0: I'm Bill the Oldies Guy, presenting the Gus Gossett Doo-Wop album. This is the purple one. Let's call it Volume 2. And here's Gus.
1: This is Gus Gossert, your curly-headed kid in the second row. New York, you've lived, loved, and supported the group harmony music of rock and roll. I call it doo-wop music. I know you'll enjoy them, because they're a part of each and every one of you.
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Yeah, we all remember that one, baby.

Okay, we just played the first three songs on Gus's album. The Bagdads with Bring Back Those Doo-Wops, Mommy and Daddy by the Philadelphia Students, and then The Bells of Rosarita by the Admirations. Our next three songs is The Platters with On My Word of Honor, Fine Little Girl by the Arcades, and Deep in My Heart by the Shells.

Our next set is Can I Come Over by the Young Tones, Come On Baby by the Five Disc, and Love Song by Jesse Belvin and the Feathers.

Bad Girl by The Miracles, My Heart Cries by Etta James and Harvey Fuqua, and My Lonely Friend by The Continentals. That's up next.

The Platters are up next with I'm Just the Dancing Partner, and then You Told Another Lie by Little Pete and the Youngsters. And then we'll hear a cappella by the Nutmegs, Down to Earth.

Ballad of a Boy and Girl by The Graduates, My Lonely Friend by The Continentals, and You Never Loved Me by The Monotones will be our next set.

The Shell starts our next set, If You Were Gone From Me, and then My Heart Is an Open Door, Take One by the Philadelphia Students, and we'll finish that with Memories of El Monte by the Penguins.

It's New Jersey, good night. Bronx, see you later, man. Brooklyn, you're too much. Good night. Yonkers, Long Island, Manhattan, Queens, take care and God bless you.

0: The eye sees a unique and personal picture. 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
1: Are you ready for an hour of silliness, corniness, and abject stupidity? 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We've got two game shows for you, starting with one we're presenting for the first time. Can You Top This? 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
6: Good evening, friends. Welcome to Can You Top This? Our unrehearsed give out of gags. Our three wits do not know what jokes have been chosen until the people's representative, Peter Donald, tells them on the air. Our three gagsters have no scripts. They rely on memory and ability to switch jokes and make them fit the subject. If Peter Donald tells you a submitted story, you get $10 plus a phonograph record, personally autographed by our wits, of Peter Donald telling your story on the air. Laughs are registered on the big Colgate Palmolive laugh meter in full view of the studio audience. Each time the wits fail to top your score, you win an additional $5, which means you may win $25. So let's dig up and get on with the laughs. Are you ready, fellas?
7: Ready.
8: Yes, sir.
6: All right, sir. Thank you for the billing, Senator. Here's the first joke of the evening, and it comes from Robert E. Soltikowski of Chicago, Illinois, and it's on the subject of bus. Bus.
8: B-U-S. Bus?
6: Yeah, steer, you know. Automobile, bus.
8: Oh.
6: So...
9: Why the surprise, Senator? I don't know.
7: You really gave him a bus in the mouth.
9: Thought it was my youngest son, maybe. I don't know. Well, anyway, Peter Donald, suppose you drive on. Start the evening off.
10: Well, a fellow named Frank Boswick is traveling on the road. He's a traveling salesman. He's happened to be selling windshield wipers for television screens, so you only get clean material comes through there. So he's on the road with this thing, and he's traveling around. He gets to one city, and he's got to get out to a certain distributor. And there's a bus, and it's the rush hour. And he gets on this bus in this strange city, and it is jammed and packed. You know how the rush hour is on a bus, and the guy behind you is reading your newspaper, and the guy in front of you is turning the pages with his breath, you know. And so he's jammed in. Before he can ask the driver where to get off, he gets pushed all the way back to the bus, and he's jammed in there. So he's a little confused. He says, say, can anybody tell me if this bus stops at Elm Street? So from somewhere, a little voice says,
5: it does, me boy, it does.
10: Well, he says, thanks, buddy, but he says, where are you? Who said that?
5: So he says, well, I'm down here behind you. He says, you've been hanging on to me suspenders for the last three blocks. He says, I'm down here.
10: Well, the fellow says, it's very kind of you. He says, I'm a stranger in town. I don't know where Elm Street is. Will you tell me when to get off?
5: Oh, he says, sure, you just watch me.
10: Well, he said, are you going to Elm Street, too?
5: He says, no, I'm going much further on. So you just watch me, and you get off the bus five blocks before I do.
6: Well, you better pay another fare, too, Pete. That was a rather faulty 800 there. It was prematurely 600
8: well,
6: and kicked up to 800.
8: Faulty. That's better than average. 500 would be average. I'll stick up for you, Pete. Yeah.
6: Well, all right. Mr. Palmolive, however, says it was
8: probably
6: 800.
8: Better than I'll do.
6: Well, that's what we have yet to see, the three of you over there. But Mr. Solikowski has 800 to start with, and that means $10, and whether you top him or not, we shall now see as we go in quest of jokes with Joe Laurie Jr. first.
7: A little Italian fella goes up to a fella, he says, I want to go to Newark, New Jersey. He says, what bus do I take?
5: So the fellow says, you take bus number 410. He says, grazie, grazie. So 2 hours later, the guy happens to pass the corner, and there's the little Italian fellow standing there. He says, didn't you get your bus yet for Newark? He says, I won't have to wait too long. 400 pass, only wait for 10 more.
9: Well, I won't keep you waiting either, Joe. That was zooming 1,000 on the Colgate-Palmolive laugh meter. And congratulations on your linguistic ability, too.
5: Huh?
9: I didn't know that you spoke foreign languages, but...
5: They're foreign to me.
9: Let's see what Harry Hirschfield has to offer.
7: There's a kind of a goofish moron. He's getting a job. He's getting a job. He wants a job as driving a bus. They said, you ever drive a bus before? He said, no. Well, he said, all you have to do is watch out for courtesy. You got to think of the passengers. Different passengers will come on and they give you the names of streets. And all you remember is when they tell you the name of the streets that they want, you just remember it. So the first guy on, he said, I can do that. So the first guy comes on and said, Cherry Street. He said, yeah, Cherry Street, Cherry Street. Another guy says, Grand Boulevard. He said, oh, Grand Boulevard, Grand Boulevard. Another fellow says, Maple Street. Maple Street, yeah, yeah, yeah, Maple Street. Another guy comes up and says, I want Utica Avenue. He says, Utica Avenue. Finally, another guy comes on and says, I want Grand Boulevard. He says, you'll have to take another street. Somebody just took Grand Boulevard.
9: And, Harry, you took the Colgate-Palmolive laugh meter for a ride, too. 1,000, to be exact. Having topped Mr. Solikowski's original 800, he still has that lonesome $10. And we move over to Senator Ford for our third gag of the round.
8: Well, there were two men talking, and two young fellows, and one of them's father was a sculptor. So he said to the other fellow, he says, you know, my father made a bust of me. And the other fellow says, don't blame your old man for everything. You know, that's what... That's what I thought of when I thought you said bust. You know, I thought of a sculptor right away.
9: Well, I'm glad you got it in anyway, Senator.
8: Well, I thought I'd throw it in as long as I thought of it. Now, talking about buses, I got another terrible shock today. A green bus actually stopped at a red light again. Well, talking about buses, which I think we were, up in my hometown, there's an old fellow by the name of Noah who runs a bus. He operates a bus up there. It isn't one of those modern buses like ours, you know. It's so far as buses run. This one just about runs. That's about all. And the townsfolk, they make cracks about it. And one day, the town clown stopped the bus, and he says, hey, Noah, is your ark all filled? Noah says, nope, room for one more jackass. Get in.
9: We had room for one more 1,000 that time on the Palmolive Colgate laugh meter, Senator. So each of our three wits were successful this time in topping Mr. Solikowski's original 800. So I'm afraid we'll have to leave him with his original investment of $10. We'll send that along with the compliments of Colgate Dental Cream. We can't send him a 1,000 club certificate, but I tell you what we can do. We can send him a copy of that laugh-packed and brand-new joke book, Cream of the Crop, written by our three wits. And in addition, we're sending Mr. Solikowski a phonograph record of Peter Donald telling his story on the air. And now here's Ron Rawson with an important message.
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4: Well, men, let's dig in once again and see what we have to offer in another round of wit and humor here. Here's a joke which was sent in by T. Curtis Cutts of Bradford, Massachusetts. And the subject of this joke is something I know you're all very familiar with. Honesty. Honesty.
7: You want to bet?
9: Not too much, Joe, at this point. However, let's get over, and speaking of bets, here's a good one in Peter Donald.
10: Well, this is the owner of a large estate, an elderly gentleman, and he had these beautiful, beautiful grounds and everything, but he got a little trouble because all the kids in the neighborhood would make raids on his orchard, and they'd steal all his fruit. So he was a very kind, sweet old man, and he thought that rather than chastising these kids, he'd win them over to honesty. So he decided to give a big party, and he invited all these little roughnecks, all these little kids, and he stuffed them with strawberries and cream and everything. They had a terrific time. And finally, when they were having the happiest time of the day, he thought maybe he could draw a little moral lesson. So he said, "Now, boys," he said, "tell me honestly, would those berries have tasted as good if you had stolen them?" And all the little kids with the pink cheeks looked at him. They said, "No, sir. Those berries would not have tasted as good if we had stolen them." He said, "That's right, my little man. And can you tell me why?" They said, "Yeah, because we wouldn't have had no cream and sugar on them."
4: Mentioning sugar, that sounded kind of sweet to Mr. Cutts, I imagine, Peter. 1,000 on the Colgate Palmolive shave meter, making the cause most desperate for our three wits now as they try not only failingly to top it, but just to tie it. All three hands are up like eager beavers, though. So let's jump over to Senator Ford and start festivities.
8: Oh, brother, here's a very, very old gag on honesty. At one of those meetings where people give testimonials, a fella got up and began to tell about the first time he had a pang of conscience. He said, "I went into a shoe store. The proprietor was in the back. There was nobody around. And I got the impulse to walk over and steal a $5 pair of shoes." But he said, suddenly, still...

0: And when they came to the ostrich cage, the old lady began to give out with the story of the fabulous bird and how it brought babies. One kid winked at the other one and says, "Don't you think it's about time we told the old lady the truth?"
1: They should have been reversed, Senator. The first one got 600 on the Colgate-Palmolive shave meter, and the other one got 1,000. So
0: that's all right. Count the honest one, the first one.
1: Okay, the 600 goes in. You're out in a fruitless chase anyway. So, Harry Hirschfield, how about you?
2: I thought of a couple of here screwball gags I've heard in the last few days that fit in this. One I want to toss in first. A salesman comes off the road. So he starts telling about his conquests. He said, I met a girl in Detroit, and I don't know whether I should or not. He says, I promised to telephone her the minute I got back here. He said, I'll be honest with you. I wouldn't call her beautiful. I wouldn't call her intelligent. The other guy says, I wouldn't call her. Well, here's another screwball gag. A guy runs in with his little boy, and he runs into a doctor. Says, "Doctor, quick, do something for the boy." So the doctor takes his stethoscope and he puts it on the kid's chest, and he says, "Uh-huh, that heart, the tick of that heart. Uh-huh, this is not for me. I got to tell you the truth. This is Carpulia heart. I know this. This is not for me. I'll have to call Professor Eddie Weber. He is the man for this." So they call Professor Weber, and he comes in. And he comes in and he takes the stethoscope and puts it on the little kid. He says, "Huh? This is not Scapola heart. This tick of this heart, this beat, is Pavolia heart. It's Pavolia heart. You must get Dr. Schnutz." So the father says, "Get him quick, please." So Professor Schnutz comes in and he puts the stethoscope to the kid and he says, "Huh? That's Pavolia heart. I know that tick. That tick in the beat is Pavolia heart." And he turns to the father and says, "How long has it been going on like this with the boy?" He says, "Ever since he swallowed a watch this morning."
1: Well, Harry, you tied Senator on the preface. That got 600 on the Colgate.
0: I didn't know that Weber used that kind of a dialect.
3: Hardly used anything.
1: However, Harry did move up to 800 on the second one, so the balance is 1,400, neither of which counts.
3: We'll skip over to Joe Laurie, Jr.
4: Well, I could tell the one about the honest grafter.
1: You could do that,
4: yeah. A tree surgeon. The one I want to tell is about two women get in the car, and when they're sitting down, one says, "You know what? I didn't pay the conductor. I got by. I didn't pay to my fare." She says, "Well, that's terrible. Don't you know honesty is the best policy? Honesty pays. You shouldn't do a thing like that. Honesty is the best policy. You'll see that honesty pays through life." She says, "Well, all right. You make me feel bad." So she goes over. When she comes back, she says, "You were right. Honesty certainly pays. I gave him a quarter and he gave me change for a half a buck."
1: Well, Joe, the tree surgeon got you 250 on the Colgate Palmolive
4: shave meter. That I threw in. That's a branch joke.
1: Oh, I see. I thought you left me out on a limb for a while.
4: No.
1: But then you came up with a zooming 1,000.
0: I know what about that,
4: too.
1: Okay, how about you, Senator?
0: Well, no, I mean what he was talking about. A fellow went into a restaurant and he got a bowl of soup and he said to the waiter, "Hey, there's a twig in my soup." The waiter said, "That's all right, we got branches all over."
2: Yeah, I just thought of another bus story.
1: We're back to the bus
4: the
1: again,
4: bus.
1: Well, go ahead, well, drive off.
2: A crowded bus and two sailors come in, you know, good rowdy sailors. And one wiggles himself into a seat, and the other sailor sits on his lap. And they're riding along like that way, and in comes a beautiful, luscious blonde. And the sailor in beneath there says, "George, be a gentleman. Give the lady a seat."
1: Very good, Harry. And as well as you fellas tried, none of you were able to top from the start Mr. Cutts' original 1,000. So, sizing up the situation, we send Mr. Cutts $25 with the compliments of Colgate Dental Cream, plus a 1,000 club certificate. And in addition, we're sending Mr. Cutts a phonograph record of Peter Donald telling his story on the air. Well, let's start off with a brand new joke this time. This one comes from a lady who has a first name I never heard before, Mrs. Carried E. Hoagland of Akron, Ohio. And the subject of this round is...

0: Shouldn't happen to you. Dentist. Dentist. So, Pete, you have enough pull. Let's see how you come out.
1: Well, this happened over in Brooklyn, and a girl rushed into a dentist's office.
2: She sits there listening. You, Dr. Jekyll, the dentist.
1: Doctor says, yes, miss, I'm Dr. Jekyll, I'm the dentist, but do you have an appointment?
2: She says, listen, Buster, when my tooth starts aching, it don't call me up for no reservation. I'm suffering. It's awful, it's terrible, I'm suffering.
1: Well, he says, as a matter of fact, he says, I do have a few minutes, I'll examine it, sit in the chair.
2: Well, she says, look, I think it's my lower right bicuspid down there. It's awful, it's driving me out of my mind.
1: Well, he says, how long has it been aching?
2: Well, she said, let me see now, it's been aching since last Easter. I remember because I was eating a spring chicken and I bit too hard on one of the springs and I broke it. Oh, she said, it's been driving me crazy since last spring. It's been, I'm ready to wind up in one of those lunatic asylums or something.
1: Emma said, just a minute, he says, young woman, you say this tooth has been torturing you like this since last spring? He says, why didn't you come to me sooner?
2: She says, because, dopey, I heard on the radio you should go to your dentist every 6 months, and my 6 months only came around yesterday.
0: I don't think I need enlighten you, Pete, but it was a booming 1,000 on the Colgate-Palmolive laugh meter that time. And also, needless to say, an automatic $25 from Mrs. Hoagland. So you fellas seem to be stymied for the second time tonight. However, nothing ventured, nothing gained as we move over to Harry Hirschfield.
3: Well, I think this is a screwball gag. There's a dentist sitting and he's very morose. He's got love affair. And he doesn't know whether the girl loves him or not. And he's upset. And in walks a guy with perfect teeth. He said, doctor, I've never, never been to a dentist. It's the first time. I have fine teeth, but I have one little tooth. I think that needs a filling. I wish you would attend to it. Doctor said, just let me see. He said, better give you gas. Do you ever have a gas? He said, no. So he gave him gas. And while the guy's under the gas, he gets berserk, this dentist, about this girl. And he starts to take this fellow's teeth out. She loves me. She loves me not. She loves me. She loves me not. She loves me. She loves me not. After he took out all the teeth, this guy comes too. He says, gas ain't bad, but it certainly makes you talk funny.
0: Well, you talk funny enough too, Harry, that time. Funny enough to get 1,000 on the Colgate-Palmolive laugh meter, tying Mrs. Hoagland's $1,000, but not stopping it. So, Joe, what do you have to offer?
4: Well, I've got one to throw in here just a little bit. This is shorty. It's about a poor little kid, and he's talking to another kid. Oh, this poor little kid. Got his old man's coat on and everything. A terrible-looking kid. And he says, my father got a new set of teeth today. He says, yeah, what is he going to do with the old ones? He says, I guess they'll cut them down and make me wear them. The one I want to tell, though, Harry reminded me with all the teeth, well, Mrs. Epstein goes to a dentist, and she says, the teeth are bothering me. So he looks, examines her, and says, Mrs. Epstein, I'm sorry to tell you, we'll have to take every tooth out. They're impacted, they're bad. She says, oh, no, not the whole mouth. Says, every tooth in your head will have to come out. She says, do me a favor, please. Says, what? She says, please leave me one tooth. She says, why do you want one tooth? She says, because when I smile, I should look pretty.
0: Two 1,000s that time on the Colgate-Palmolive laugh meter. Joe keeping everything intact as we move over to Senator Ford.
5: Well, you know, Harry, wherever anybody meets Harry, Harry's always telling jokes about two guys on a streetcar or something. He's always telling jokes. Well, I can tell this one on him because he told it to me. Not so long ago, he had trouble with his teeth, and he went to the dentist, and of course, the first thing he did when he got in the chair was to start to tell jokes. So the dentist says, open your mouth, and he starts to put in 4 yards of cloth and, you know, a lot of cotton and a half a pound of Brillo. And finally, Harry can't talk anymore. And he said, what's the idea of that? And the doctor says, that's my gag.
0: That's my gag and yours too, Senator. That was a zooming 1,000 that
5: time.
0: Well,
5: I wasn't going to. I mean, I just threw that in.
0: Well, you threw it in. We're a little bit cramped for time. If you have a quickie, we'll...
5: No, go ahead. No,
0: well, you can't pass 1,000.
5: As long as it hit 1,000, what's the use worrying about it?
0: Well, you all hit 1,000, but we still send Mrs. Hoagland $25 with the compliments of Palmolive Shave Creams, plus a 1,000 club certificate. And in addition, we're sending her a phonograph record of Peter Donald telling her story on the air. Now here's Dan Donaldson with the biggest shaving news in history.
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0: Back to the joke business once again, fellas. Here's one submitted by Mary E. Lang of Fairfield, Connecticut, and it's on the subject of cooking. Cooking. You may have sampled some one place or another, so, Pete, let's see if you're on the front burner.
1: Well, it's about my friends, Mr. and Mrs. Fafufnik, and they're very happily married for years, except for one thing. He never liked her cooking, never seemed to like her cooking. And she read all these cookbooks, and she's making fancy dishes. Never seemed to please him at all. She'd say, Abe, darling, says, did you enjoy the dinner? How was the sea lion steak?
7: He says, so how should it be? It's a steak.
1: Next day, she'd say, Abe, you like the chicken?
7: He says, so why should I like it? It's a chicken.
1: So this goes on and on and on, and finally, she's in tears. She says, Abercrombie, I don't know what I've done to deserve this. She says, for years, ever since we was married, I've been cooking for you all the fancy schmancy dishes. I've been making you gorgeous things, lobster tetrachloride and veal scallopinkas and everything. You never seem to enjoy it. I can't understand it. What's the matter? Why don't you like my cooking?
7: He said, all right, Daphne. He says, you ask me, I'll tell you. He says, it's the gravy. For 30 years, you've been putting on a gravy. I can't stand it.
1: She says, the gravy. So, Mr. Pickersnicky, what is wrong with my gravy?
7: He says, well, I don't know what's wrong, but it ain't like my mother used to make.
1: She says, well, why ain't it as good as your mother used to make?
7: He says, because the gravy my mother used to make used to have a lot of nice little lumps in it.
0: Now, according to every one of the jokes he has in it, utter air of confusion as to just what happened. I think I better tell you, Pete, that got exactly nothing. So, instead of being in the gravy, you're in the soup with that one. And so is Miss Lang, because having nothing, nothing ventured, nothing gained. Let's see if you three fellas can top it. Harry?
3: I know a short one. Jonah Goldstein's favorite story. A panhandler comes up to a house, and a woman comes out. He says, I haven't eaten anything in 6 days. Will you give me something to eat? She says, do you like cold noodle soup? He says, I'll eat anything. She says, come tomorrow. It's still warm.
0: Well, 1,000 should be enough to top nothing, Harry, which is exactly what we got to start with. So, Senator, how about you in this round?
5: Well, a young bridegroom came home to his new bride one night after the office, and he kissed her, and he said, what's the matter? Your face smells funny. She said, I'm cooking out of a cookbook. The book says to rub an onion on your pan.
0: Give you fellas an inch and you take a mile. That's 2 1,000s now on the Colgate Palmolive Laugh Meter, both slightly topping Miss Lang's Zeraho. And So let's skip over to Joe Laurie Jr.
4: Well, a woman left her husband for a night. She went to visit her mother or something. When she come back the next day, she says, "How'd you make out, honey? How'd you make out about supper?" "I got along pretty good. I got along fine." She says, "What'd you do?" He says, "Well, I found a steak in the icebox. And then I cooked some onions that I found down the cellar." "You found onions down the cellar?" She says, "Those weren't onions. Those are my tulip bulbs."
0: Tulip bulbs or schmulip bulbs. It was 1,000, Joe, on the Colgate Palmolive laugh meter that time. So we had a perfect round that time against absolutely nothing. So here are the sad figures for Miss Lang. She's a recipient now of $10 with the compliments of Palmolive shave creams. And if she can stand it, a copy of the joke as told by Peter Donald over the air.
8: Lost,
0: a recording, as a matter of fact. And also, to make her a little happier, a copy of that laugh-packed and brand-new cream of the crop joke book written by our three wits.
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8: Joe Laurie Jr.
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12: What happens when a wife makes bad coffee?
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0: And here he is, the star of our show, Mr. Tom Howard.
1: I know. Nice to start. And good evening, folks. It's 9 o'clock, which means it's time for that quiz program that makes you wonder if education is necessary. We have a board of experts who are so dumb they think a sponsor is the husband of a spinster. First, we have the celebrated author, Mr. High McNaughton, who's just written a book entitled They Were Married by Candlelight, But It Only Lasted a Wick. But here he is, Mr. Harry McNaughton.
2: Well, thank you. I have a poem, Mr. Howard.
1: Oh, I imagine.
2: It's about a stork.
1: A stork.
2: The stork is one of the mystics and inhabits a number of districts. It doesn't yield plumes or sing any tunes, but it helps out the vital statistics.
1: Very lightly. I like that very much.
2: I have more.
1: But never mind, that was enough. Next, we have a woman who goes around lifting up manhole covers, expecting to find a man. A woman who reminds you of a switchboard. When she walks, all lines are busy. Here she is, Miss Lulu McConnell.
3: I was shouting today, Mr. Howard.
1: You were?
3: Yeah, I went to a hardware store to buy some pots and pans.
1: Uh-huh.
3: I said to the man, I see your pans are cheaper than they were yesterday.
1: Yeah.
3: He said, yep. You caught me with my pans down today.
2: That's nice.
1: Next, we have a man who was so unpopular, even a revolving door won't go around with him. A man who, when he was 3 years old, his father took him down to the corner saloon and asked the bartender to put a head on him. Here he is, Mr. George Shelton.
4: So, you know, I was walking down the street today, Mr. Howard, and I found a half a dollar.
1: Oh, you found a half a dollar?
4: Yeah, as soon as I picked it up, some guy come up to me and says, hey, that's my half a dollar.
1: Well, that's been done.
4: I says, oh, yeah, who are you?
1: I see.
4: Well, he says, my name is on it.
1: I says,
4: what is your name? He says, E.P. Urim.
1: On his half dollar.
4: You know, and I turned the half dollar over, and sure enough, there was his name. E Pluribus Unum.
1: Oh, I see. So you lost the half dollar.
4: No, I still... No, that's right, I lost
1: well,
4: it.
1: Well, you should have lost that gag,
4: yeah,
1: too. Nice, you know. Those are the experts, folks, so we get right on with the first question while you're looking around and choosing your nearest exit. Here's the question. Let's see if we can answer it. How many acres in a 50-acre farm?
2: Mr. Howard, I don't want to ask you to repeat the question.
1: I thank you for that.
2: But I'm afraid, old boy, I'll have to.
1: I see. How many acres in a 50-acre farm?
2: Where is the farm, Mr. Howard?
1: I don't know.
2: Who owns it?
1: I don't know.
2: What kind of a farm is it?
1: I don't know.
4: That's what I like. Short, stupid answers.
1: All right. Well, this is neither here nor there.
2: No? Well, where is it?
3: Somebody lose something?
1: Yeah, Mr. McNaughton lost his head.
3: Well, don't worry. He looks better without it.
1: All right, let's get on. Mr. Shelton, your Uncle Webfoot has a farm.
4: Oh, sure. In the beginning of the summer, he bought a pig for $30.
1: Yeah.
4: Last week, he sold it. How much do you think he made on it?
2: Well, what did he sell it for?
4: It smelt bad around the house.
1: Ah, please.
3: I was out on the farm last weekend. I saw a bunch of chicks just being hatched.
2: Oh, isn't it wonderful, Miss McConnell, the way those little chicks get out of their shells?
3: It's more wonderful how they get in them.
1: Really? When you get back to the question, how many acres in a 50-acre farm? You say your uncle has a farm, Mr. Shelton.
4: Yeah, I was up there last week, and while I was up there, he sent his milking machine back to the people he bought it from.
1: He's not going to use the milking machine anymore?
4: No, he decided to take things in his own hands.
1: He must be a jerk. Let's get on here.
2: You know, speaking about farms, I have a beautiful dog up on my farm. Yeah, he's a lap dog.
1: What breed of dog is he?
2: He's a St. Bernard.
1: A St. Bernard, a lap dog?
2: Rather. I sit on his lap all the time.
1: Ah, please.
2: His name is Joey.
1: Never mind. Miss McGarth, why don't you rent yourself a padded cell?
2: I'd love to, Mr. Howard. When is your lease up?
1: All right. Thank you. Will you get back to the question, how many acres in a 50-acre farm? Mr. McNaughton.
2: Yes.
1: You said you used to live on a farm.
2: I certainly did, Mr. Howard. It belongs to my brother-in-law.
1: Your brother-in-law.
2: And the last time I was up there, he told me he'd crossed a chicken with a parrot.
4: He crossed a chicken with a parrot?
2: Yes. Now when the chicken lays an egg, she hollers, come and get it.
1: Very amusing.
3: The only thing I didn't like about a farm was getting up so early. Everyone had to get up early to do their chores.
2: What's yours?
3: I'll have a short beer. What's yours?
1: Ah, great. What's yours? It's worse. Well, you get back to the question.
2: You know, I remember distinctly up on this farm, we had a cow that always had the hiccups.
4: Well, couldn't you stop it?
2: Well, we didn't even try, old boy. You see, every time it would hiccup, it would churn its own butter.
1: Churn its own butter.
4: You know, my Uncle Webfoot has a lot of cows, and he does all his own milking. He milks 40 cows a day.
1: That's a lot of cows.
4: Yeah. You know, when he shakes hands with you now, he shakes one finger at a time.
1: One finger.
2: Force of habit.
1: Force of habit, yes.
3: Well, me and my old man had a farm once. We had 400 chickens, and they all laid eggs but one.
4: What was the matter with that one?
3: Oh, he was a head man.
1: He was a head man.
3: He kept the books.
1: He kept the books, I say.
2: By the way, did you read about the new medicine they have for cows?
1: Look, Mr. McNaughton, I'm not interested in any cow medicine.
4: What kind of medicine, Mr. McNaughton?
2: Well, I'll tell you, Mr. Sheldon, suppose a cow gets his tail cut off. Yeah. You see, you just rub some of this medicine on the old stump, and in 3 weeks, the cow has grown another tail.
1: That's marvelous.
4: What do you mean it's marvelous? That's nothing at all. My Uncle Webfoot has some stuff up on his farm. If a cow cuts his tail off, you rub it on the old tail, and in 2 weeks, the old tail grows a new cow.
1: That's all I can say. There's a lot of bull if I ever heard it. Mr. Stark, will you come in here, or rather Thomas, play something while I rinse out a few things, will you? Now, at this time, we usually invite a guest from our studio audience to take part in the program. Have we got such a person this evening, Mr. Stark?
5: Well, we certainly have, Mr. Howard, a gentleman, and his name is Mr. Edward Doyle.
1: Well, that's swell. How do you do, Mr. Doyle? It's nice to have you with us. How are you feeling this evening?
6: Very well, thank you.
1: We're very glad to hear that. Where are you from, would you care to tell us?
6: Waterbury, Connecticut.
1: Oh, Waterbury, Connecticut. Well, that's swell.
4: Waterbury, Connecticut.
1: Waterbury, Connecticut.
4: Well, put a clam in my mouth and call me Chowderhead.
1: I see.
4: I used to work in that town.
1: You did. You're a jerk.
4: No, I was a baseball umpire on a chicken farm.
1: You
2: were a baseball umpire on a chicken farm?
4: I called the fouls.
1: You called the fouls. All right, will you stop it? I'm real sorry for the interruptions, Mr. Doyle. I should warn you, pay no attention to what you hear on this program. Tell me something, how do you happen to be in New York this evening?
6: Oh, on a vacation.
1: Oh, on a vacation? My
6: yes,
1: goodness. All our out-of-towners lately seem to be going on vacations. They all come to New York. You know, New York is getting to be a great vacation center. How are you? Are you having a nice time?
6: Very nice, thank you.
1: Good. You say you are from Waterbury.
6: Waterbury?
1: They make a lot of watches out there, don't they?
6: That's right.
1: Yeah, I thought that was the watch city. Are you married, Mr. Doyle?
6: Oh, yes.
3: What'd he say?
4: He said he was married.
1: He's married, dear.
3: Well, that's that.
1: All right.
3: Anybody know how the Dodgers made out?
1: No, all right, play it.
4: And they lost.
1: You're not interested because the gentleman is married, are you? Is your wife with you, Mr. Doyle?
6: Yes, she is, in the audience.
1: She's in the audience. Well, we're glad to have her with us, too.
2: Oh, indeed, we are, Mr. Doyle. Yes, how do you do? Greetings.
6: Greetings
2: from Waterbury, yes.
1: You
2: know, last week I was invited down to Atlantic City to judge a beauty contest.
1: You were?
3: Did you take your wife with you?
2: Miss McConnell, you never take a ham sandwich to a banquet.
1: Tell me, Mr. Doyle, how long have you been married?
6: 40 years.
1: 40 years. Well, good for you. You don't look any the worse of 40 years wear and tear. Any family?
6: No.
1: No family?
6: No family.
1: Oh, well, I see. Well, you didn't have much trouble from that respect then, did you?
6: No.
1: All by yourself. Well, I tell you, a family is nice to have, but they are really a lot of care and a lot of worryment. How long have you, since you've been in New York? Have you been here many times before?
6: Oh, mostly every year.
1: Oh, every
6: five
1: year.
6: Or six times.
1: Five or six times. Mm-hmm. Then you know the town quite well.
6: Oh, yes.
1: Why does your wife do this? Does she have any outside interests, or does she just tend to the house?
6: Tend to the house.
1: Well, that's a full-part job, I'm sure. Well, it's been very nice to have you with us here,
3: Mr. Yeah, it sure has.
1: Yeah.
3: Well, what's your first name, honey?
6: Eddie.
3: Ed?
1: Eddie,
3: oh, that's a nice name, isn't it?
1: Eddie.
3: Yes, he's a charming gentleman, don't you think? He's so dignified and nice and everything.
1: All right.
3: He's
1: Go ahead. I like your admiring.
3: Oh, well, you can just call me taxi cab.
1: Yeah.
3: I'll pick you up.
1: Yeah, you will. Yes, but your back seat needs upholstery, Miss McConnell. Before you go, sit down. You'll fall off there, and then we'll never get you back there. Keep seated, please. We have a hard enough time getting you up there every night, Miss McConnell, so don't fall off. Before you go, Mr. Doyle, would you reach into the dunce cap that Mr. Stark is holding and pick out a question for us, if you don't mind? And when you get one, would you be good enough to read it right into our microphone, please?
6: What kind of seasoning is kept in a salt cellar?
1: Thank you. What kind of seasoning is kept in a salt cellar?
4: Did you say something about salt, Mr. Howard?
1: Yes, I did.
4: Did you know I used to sell salt?
2: Mm. Really?
4: Yeah.
2: I was a salt seller. Shake.
1: Yeah. Never hear. Will you please stop these corny gags? Cut out, will you? At least try. Let us try and stay on the air till this series is over. Do you use salt at home, Miss McConnell?
3: Certainly I use salt. Everybody uses salt.
1: I see.
3: Only yesterday I had a stew on the stove. Yeah.
4: What was your old man doing on the stove?
1: A stew.
3: He was singing Home on the Range.
1: Yeah.
3: Marty.
1: Okay. Please, Miss McConnell, you said you used salt.
3: I know I did. I'm not ashamed of it.
1: I see.
3: I've nothing to hide in my life. I certainly am.
1: Okay.
3: Yes, sir. I've always been a lady.
1: Okay.
3: All right, please.
1: Will you shut up? I only ask if you use salt, that's all.
3: Tell me. I use it.
1: All right, you use salt.
3: Yeah.
1: What do you keep it in?
3: I keep it in the pantry.
1: I know you keep it in the pantry, but don't you keep it in a shaker, a cellar, a salt cellar?
3: Certainly not. My pantry's not in this cellar.
1: Your pantry's not.
3: Inside the cellar is no place to keep salt.
1: I see.
3: It's too damp.
1: All right.
2: Well, I'll tell you something. I have ants in my pantry.
1: Nobody asked you, Mr. McDonald. Nobody asked you.
2: I merely said I had ants in my pantry.
1: You have bats in your belfry, too, Mr. McDonald. Mr. Shell, let me ask you something.
4: All right, go ahead, but I'm warning you. I'm going to use my own answers.
1: I expect that. Do you like tomatoes?
4: Oh, I love tomatoes.
1: I see.
4: I don't know of anything I like better than tomatoes.
1: Okay.
4: Unless it's more tomatoes. Yeah,
1: I see.
4: Do you like tomatoes, Mr. McNaughton?
2: I should, old boy. I managed one.
1: Wait a minute. Please. Mr. Sheldon, when you're eating tomatoes, what do you shake on them?
4: Pepper. I love pepper on my tomatoes.
1: I see. Pepper.
2: You know, we use pepper at our house, you know. But we use it in the summer to catch flies.
3: You use pepper to catch flies?
2: Yes.
3: What kind of pepper?
2: Fly pepper? Oh, I'm incorrigible tonight.
1: This is terrible.
2: I'm very naughty.
1: Never mind. Mr. McNaughton, if you had another brain, you'd have one. Mr. Sheldon, you said you shake pepper on your tomatoes.
4: That's right.
1: What do you use to shake the pepper on the tomatoes with?
4: My hand, my right hand.
1: I know that, but what's in your right hand?
4: The pepper.
3: You mean you take a handful of pepper and throw it at the tomatoes?
4: Well, you don't think I'd take a handful of tomatoes and throw it at the pepper?
1: Mr. Sheldon, please. Isn't this pepper in some sort of a dish or a bottle?
4: Well, sure, it's in a shaker, a pepper shaker.
1: Now we're getting someplace. Oh. Now, beside the pepper shaker, there's another little bottle.
4: Uh-huh.
1: What's in that?
4: Olive oil.
1: Olive... You would say olive oil.
4: Well, what do you want me to say? Do you want me to tell a lie?
1: No.
4: Do you want me to poison myself?
1: I wish you'd strangle yourself.
2: There's no future in that, Mr. Howard.
1: All right. Mr. Sheldon, isn't there any salt on the table?
4: Well, sure, but I never use it.
3: Never use salt?
4: No, I can't get it out of those little holes in the top of the bottle.
1: I see. What do you call that little bottle?
4: Mr. Otto, if I told you what I'd call that little bottle, we'd be thrown off the air.
1: I see. Jerry, let's forget the whole dirty mess. Mr. Stark, will you step in here and give our guest $24.80 for helping us out? And thank you, Mr. Doyle, for being with us.
5: Indeed I will, Mr. Howard. Thank you, Mr. Doyle. Good luck to you, sir, and to Waterbury, Connecticut.
1: All right. And now, while we get away from the strain of these terrible gags, let's sit back and listen to our Townsman Quartet while I sing a special arrangement of Cool Water.

0: Mr. Fellows, that was fine. And now, Mr. Stark, how about another guest?
1: Well, we have a very charming lady, Mr. Howard. I know you'll be happy to meet her. Her name is Mrs. George Sackett Jr.
0: Well, that's very nice. We're very glad to have you with us, Mrs. Sackett. How are you this afternoon, or
2: fine,
0: this evening, rather? I'm a little late, don't mind me. How are you feeling?
2: Fine, thank you.
0: Well, we're very glad to hear that. Where are you from, would you care to tell us?
2: New Hyde Park, Long Island.
0: New Hyde Park, Long Island. I see. You're not nervous, are you?
2: A little.
0: Well, don't be nervous. There's nothing to be nervous about. We have the experts all strapped in their chairs. You don't have to be nervous.
3: Nothing to be nervous about.
0: Not at all. We've just fed them, so there's nothing to be nervous about, I'm sure.
3: Come over here and sit by me, Mrs. Sackett.
0: Please, Mr. McNaughton. Tell me something, Mr. McNaughton. When did you first start liking every girl you see?
3: When I found out they weren't boys.
0: I see. Don't let them upset you, Miss... what is it? Oh, Sackett. Miss Sackett, I see. Oh, Mrs. Sackett.
2: That's right.
3: Unfortunately, yes.
0: Yeah,
3: Mrs.
0: I see. I'm making the young lady
3: Junior,
0: single all of a sudden. Junior, I see. Thank you.
4: Well, you know, I had a date with a lovely girl last night, Mr. Hard. Miss Sackett reminds me of her a little bit.
0: Oh, yeah?
4: Yeah, I took her to dinner.
0: You did?
4: After dinner, I took her to the theater.
0: Uh-huh.
4: After the theater, I took her to the Stork Club.
0: Uh-huh.
4: And after the Stork Club, I called a taxi cab and I took her home.
0: You did?
5: Kiss her goodnight?
4: No, I thought I did enough for her.
0: Oh, yeah, you did. You've done very good. Tell me, Mrs. Sackett, what do you work at? Or do you work, or you just stay home? What do you
2: I'm
0: work
2: a homemaker.
0: You what?
2: Homemaker.
0: Oh, a homemaker. A housewife.
2: That's
0: well,
2: right.
0: Well, that's plenty
3: you make
0: of
3: homes?
0: Work.
3: That's nice. I mean, you build them?
0: No, please, Mr. Knott. She's a housewife, to make it more
4: She
0: plain.
4: Makes them and he wrecks them.
0: I see. Are you married? Then you are married, Mrs. I see
5: yeah,
0: that.
5: I thought she was married. You see, I thought...
0: You thought she was
5: yeah, I
0: married.
5: I thought she looked worried.
0: Huh?
5: I thought she looked worried.
0: Oh, is that yeah. what makes you think she was married?
5: Yeah,
0: because she looked
5: naturally.
0: Worried. Please, don't figure everybody like yourself. There's lots of people have a very, very happy marriage life. They're not always fighting with their old man like you are, Mr. McCarthy.
5: Well, hasn't everybody got an old man like
0: all
5: I got?
0: All right. Well, let's get on here. When are you going to get married, Mr. Sheldon?
4: Oh, I've got lots of time. Yeah. Women are a dime a dozen.
3: Women are a dime a dozen?
4: Yeah.
3: Oh, and I've been buying jelly beans.
0: Will you both though, stop interrupting? I might ask you another thing, Mrs. Sackett. Have you heard the program before?
2: Yes, I have.
0: Oh, you listened to it down home.
2: That's right.
0: Well, you have a lot of courage, I must say.
3: Speaking about dates, Mr. Howard, I had a blind date the other night. What a girl.
0: You did?
3: What a girl. She had three teeth missing, a bald spot on the back of her head, and a mustache.
0: Yeah.
3: You know, Mr. Howard, in spite of all that, she didn't appeal to me.
0: Ah, please, that's terrible. I'm not going to keep you being bored any longer, Mrs. Sackett, but before you go, I'd love to have you reach into the cap that Mr. Stark has and pick out a question for us. When you get the question, would you kindly read it right into our microphone, please?
2: Where in Massachusetts was the Boston Tea Party?
0: Thank you. Did you hear the question? Where in Massachusetts was the Boston Tea Party?
3: Who's giving the party, Mr. Howard?
0: Mr. McNaughton, you're an idiot.
3: Mr. Howard, I don't think you know what you're saying.
0: You're not only an idiot, you're an imbecile.
3: Now you're talking.
0: All right. Miss McConnell, do you know anything about the Boston Tea Party?
4: She ordered. She brought the lemons.
0: She brought... Do you know anything about the Boston Tea Party, Miss McConnell?
5: No, Mr. Howard, I wasn't invited.
0: You wasn't invited, I see.
5: And I never go to parties unless I'm invited.
0: All right, thank you.
5: And one thing about me, I know my place.
0: Okay.
5: I know just what's what.
0: All right, you should have stayed in her place. Let's get on here. Do you know where in Massachusetts was the Boston Tea Party?
4: Sure I know.
0: Well, why didn't you say so?
4: Well, you didn't ask me.
0: Well, what town is it?
4: Springfield.
0: Springfield. How do you arrive at Springfield?
4: You get on the train at Grand Central, sit down, and the conductor hollers, Springfield.
0: All right, thank you.
4: Now, there's another way you
0: can... I don't want to hear the other way. Mr. Sheldon, why must you act like a moron?
4: Who's acting?
0: Who's acting? I see what you're saying. Well, let's get back to the question. It's about a city in Massachusetts.
5: You know, Mr. Howard, there's a town in Massachusetts named after you.
0: Town in Massachusetts named after me?
5: Yep.
0: What's the name of it?
5: Marblehead.
0: Marblehead.
4: Ah, that was good, Miss McConnell. That was
6: was good.
0: I'm glad you enjoyed
5: it. Is that put the old buzzard in his place?
0: Yeah. There's a town in Maine named after you, Miss McConnell.
3: There's a town in Maine named after Miss McConnell?
0: That's right.
3: What is it?
0: Moosehead. Let's get back. Where in Massachusetts was the Boston Tea Party?
5: I love tea. I sure enjoy my cup of tea.
0: Well, you don't have to keep carrying the bags under your eyes all the time.
6: I was at a tea party down in Long Island last week.
0: Yeah?
6: We drank tea out of doors.
3: You drank tea out of doors? Mm. Oh, my word, in England, they drink it out of cups.
5: Will you join me in a cup of tea, Mr. McNaughton?
3: Join you in a cup of tea? Yeah. Oh, you think we'll have room? I mean, besides, I don't like tea.
0: Why don't you like tea?
3: The tea bags get stuck in my throat.
0: That's correct. What? What are you laughing at, Mr. McNaughton?
3: Marblehead.
0: Marblehead. Let's get on with the question.
5: You know, I have a nice dress. I wear the tees.
3: The tees who?
0: Never mind.
5: I'll never forget the party I attended the last time I was in England. I was in England. I was at Buckingham Palace.
0: You were at Buckingham Palace.
5: Oh, what a ritzy affair.
0: Yeah.
5: When Lord Brentwood arrived, the page said, "Your Lordship." When Lady Kenworth entered, the page said, "Your Ladyship."
6: What'd the page say when you entered?
0: "Your Battleship." Will you please try and answer the question? Answer the question, please, before I get in a tantrum.
5: What does he mean, tantrum?
6: Oh, tantrum is... That's a bicycle for two people.
0: Now, that's tandem.
3: Oh, no, I beg to differ, Mr. Howard. A tandem is when people talk about nothing in particular.
0: No, that's random. Talking at random.
6: What are you talking about? Random is what kidnappers ask for.
0: That's ransom.
3: No. A ransom is what people ride in through Central Park.
0: Please, Mr. McNaughton, that's handsome. An old-fashioned vehicle with long, skinny shafts, bulky shape, and a broad seat in the back.
3: Now we're back to Miss McConnell again.
0: All right. That brings us up to you, Mrs. Stark. Will you step in here and give our charming... Yes, $25.20 for helping us out, and thank you, Mrs. Sackett, for being with us.
1: Mrs. Sackett, it's been wonderful having you.
7: One thing our two zany programs had in common, they kept their three knucklehead panelists throughout their entire runs. Now that you're in a better mood... We'll sign off. I'm Jody Davis. Be well. Ciao for now.

0: 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I travel on the trains.
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3: Have your tickets ready. You're riding on the blue line.

Yeah, you got a whole lot of purpose, baby, and you haven't even scratched it yet. What a positive message from a brand new band, Carmen Ratti Band, that featured Jill Dineen on vocals. The album is called Come to Me. The song was No Delusion, and you are riding on the big blue train, the Blue Light Central. I'm Mark Trenick. I am so glad to have you guys with us. And with no further ado, I want to get right back into this album. I really like this album. Carmen Ratti Band. Jill Dineen is the vocalist. Come to Me is the name of the album.

Of course, that was that great blues band, the Rolling Stones, with Shine a Light from the album Stripped. Just a standout track on Exile on Main Street, one of my absolute favorite albums. If You Believe in What You Do, Tommy Castro from Painkiller preceded that, and then we heard prior to that Peter Karp from Jerseytown, a brand new album with Faith, and he started off that set with

Blessing in the Blues, Carmen Ratti Band featuring Jill Dineen on vocals. The album is called Come to Me. And I'm real glad you came to us this time for another ride on our big blue train, the Blue Light Central. Very glad that you've joined us. And we're going to continue with this theme of Blessings in the Blues with an extended cut here from one of my favorite guitarists of all time, Ronnie Earl. This is A Prayer for Tomorrow.

Oh, you know, I just love where this train has headed. That is Mavis Staples. I want to thank you from Have a Little Faith. Started off that set with A Prayer for Tomorrow from Ronnie Earle and the Broadcasters off their album Mercy Me, and then Amazing Grace, an amazing job on Amazing Grace by Melissa Farrick from Sunshine on Your Back Porch, a celebration of Gannett Records. It's a Blessing. We heard Maria Muldaur with Bonnie Raitt from Richland Woman Blues, and then, as I said, Mavis Staples wrapping it up from her album Have a Little Faith. What a wonderful album that is, by the way. If you have anything by Mavis Staples or have nothing by Mavis Staples, you should have that album. Anyway, with that, we're just going to get right back into it. You're riding on the Big Blue Train, the Blue Light Central. Within

0: You have been riding on the Big Blue Train, the Blue Light Central. I'll invite you to join us again next time. Till then, for the Catfish Woman, Railroad Tie, the Maxell Kid, and the rest of the crew, I'm Mark Trenick.
1: Sully, Jenny, Disco Devil, and Boopy Doopy Doop, Babbitt. Down in the meadow in the itty bitty poo swim the three little fishes and the mama fishes too. Swim, said the mama fishes, swim if you can, and the swim, swim, swim right over the dam.
2: Time for the joke of the day. I went to the pet store to buy a goldfish. The salesperson asked, "Do you want an aquarium?" I replied, "I don't care what star sign."

0: time for the joke of the day. 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

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And thanks to Kim, the host of Facets, we are featuring a live recording by the Tedeschi Trucks Band titled Everybody's Talking. 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

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Let's keep Potpourri going with a young lady who has been called the Jimi Hendrix of the violin. This is Lily Hayden and her version of Kashmir.

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time for the joke of the day. 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She replied, a gummy bear.

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An elephant is big and heavy. A Zippo is a little.

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While preparing a burger, I accidentally rubbed the ketchup in my eye. The doctor said, now I have Heinz sight. 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

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What's his title?

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When General Grant to Ireland came, he took me by the hand. 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

0: my name is Uncle Julius, and from Sweden I did come to play with McNamara's band and beat the big bass drum. And when I march along the street, the ladies think I'm grand. They shout, there's Uncle Julius playing with an Irish band. Oh, I wear a bunch of shamrocks and a uniform of green, and I'm the funniest looking Swede that you have ever seen. There is O'Briens and Ryans and Sheens and Means, they come from Ireland, but by Yemeni I am the only Swede in McNamara's band.
1: 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McCarthy pumps the old bassoon while I the pipes to play, and Hennessy Tennessee doodles the flute, and the music is something grand.

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The sun will be rising soon, tomorrow's dawning, but there's no one to talk to.

Time for the joke of the day. What do you call a seagull that lives at the bay? A bagel.

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Why does a cow's milking stool have three legs instead of four? Because the stool has three and the cow has the udder.

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The people, they all wondered why. It was the landlord and the soldiers he hired.

carpenter's hands, his followers true and brave. But one foul patriot they called Judas Iscariot has laid Jesus Christ in his grave.

Beyond Today, the United Church of God, Fort Myers, and Beyond Today present Braden Veller with the analysis of today's world news and the prophecies of the world to come.

And greetings to everyone. Today is Inauguration Day as I sit here and talk to you. And it's an important milestone in the history of the United States because with all the activity going on that's very challenging internationally, plus a lot of the internal strife and problems that this country has, in spite of all of its good attributes, we are living in a dangerous situation and the United States could be in big trouble. Big trouble because there are so many different activities that are a slap in God's face, and people do not seem to carry sufficient remorse to be inspired to say, hey, I'm getting off this wild freight train that is heading down a cliff. I'm going to change. I'm going to repent. I'm going to serve God. I'm going to put Him at the center of my life. This is true change. And so many times in the world of politics, it has been politically expedient to identify one or two trends or make an observation and have a short little prayer, maybe a few seconds long, and that's our little bit for God. And that's insufficient. It's not enough. God wants more from His people. He wants them to repent of their sins and to turn to Him and to incorporate the ways of God into their lifestyle, their very being. And when you read about repentance and sorrow and remorse, and you realize that for it to really have any meaning, the concepts have to run deep in a person's life, not just some little insignificant party that's is a sideshow. But true religion and undefiled is to care about other people, to make a difference for other people as well as oneself, and to live according to the commandments of God. This is something that America has not done very much of. Ironically, it was a big thing when the Republic was first established. And when George Washington was chosen as its leader, there was nobody else running. That was the unity factor that really kicked in back at those times. But in recent activity, it has not been that way. It's been very unfortunate that human beings have never known their true God and not understood what God could do for them when they are entangled in difficulties that are beyond their ability to repair. Today, I'd like to talk about a special inauguration that parallels what we see today. And that inauguration occurred in ancient Israel. It was when the nation coronated a person by the name of Josiah to be their next king. That was a big decision. Josiah was not an ordinary person. He must have had a very inspiring mother that nurtured him to understand many important concepts. But Josiah was only 8 years old when he assumed control of Judah. When I say Judah, that is the territory that surrounds Jerusalem. Most of the Israelites were not Jews, and they broke away from the Jews back in the civil war between Rehoboam and Jeroboam. If you want to know more information on that, you can ask for our literature, The United States and the British Commonwealth of Bible Prophecy, and that will show you and prove to you that God expected a relationship to be developed with His people. And it was always a very big disappointment when the people rejected God. He would say time and time again, why do you people chase after the graven images and gold-plated objects to worship? Why didn't you worship animals or other people and not turn to the true God? And that has been a problem for the most part for the entire time that mankind has been created and been on this earth. It's not going to stay that way. When Jesus Christ comes back, every eye will know Him. Everybody will. And He will be paramount in the activities of this world. He will eventually be able to transform that society that's been perverted and been wayward and change it and steer people to repentance where they change. They want to do what's good. They want to keep the Ten Commandments. They're not interested in murdering people or dishonoring parents or blaspheming or having false gods. And the most dangerous one is the one that we create that's in our own image. When we start walking around through life and saying, well, John Jones over here, he doesn't have a normal car. He has a Sherman tank.
that he takes wherever he goes. And if he's in the teller drive-thru at the bank and the tank is a little wider than it should be, like maybe 5 feet wider, why, okay, so it takes out a few phone poles and knocks over the teller window. It's crazy what could happen if we just tried to recreate everybody else in our own image. That's just not going to work. You know, Job was one who was very, very righteous as a person, but he was also, he came to the point where he was very, very humble. And he said to God in a closing prayer, he says, "And I now repent in dust and ashes. I've seen my way. I've seen my mistakes, or at least enough of it to know that I needed to change." And so he says, "I abhor myself in dust and ashes." You don't see that very often. You'll see other people jumping up and down saying, "We're so great. We're so great. You know, we're number one." And they push that. It's an ego trip. And it may or may not be true. Probably is not true. But it's the mindset that's reflected here. People attach such great importance on themselves and not on others. But I'd like to take the time to look at the life of Josiah, who was an extraordinary person who had great vision and who was well taught, probably by his mom, but that was customary at the time. If the king was very, very young, then mom would be retained and instill many principles that the young man would have to adopt. But in 2 Chronicles chapter 34, we read about the account of Josiah when he was 8 years old, and he was made king over Judah. And so he reigned 31 years there. That's a long time. And amazing that he started out as young as he did and had was well-grounded in the faith, which you could not say for his other people in the nation. So God was very interested to see if he would stay the course and endure to the end of his life. So Josiah did that which was right in the sight of the Lord. That's in verse 2. And he walked in the ways of his father David. David was not perfect, but he was a loyal representative of God. And Josiah wanted to walk in the steps of his father David. And he did not turn to the left hand or to the right. And for the eighth year of his reign, while he was still young, he began to seek the God of his father, David. And in the 12th year, he began to purge Jerusalem and Judah of all the high places. You see, it was typical back then to have high places designated for areas of worship. So if you were to walk down, say, the King's Highway from Babylon down to Jerusalem, you would be able to see examples where God had used his servants to purge Judah or purge Jerusalem of the high places. The people would climb up mountains thinking they were getting closer to God, and they would have pagan worship. They would worship any gold, any other wooden images, or objects of worship that as they thought in high places. So maybe you'd have to climb up a mountain in order to get closer to God, in order to have a prayer with God. And that's not true, but this is the mindset. People believed all kinds of things because there was a total absence of true religion being taught in that area. And so you're left with the dregs. You're left with society. Reminds me of when I went to college. We had a particular class. It was in, I was required to take it. It was be more well-rounded. So it was a class in philosophy, and different people were encouraged to bring in different material to help back up the points that they were making, that they had a special belief system, and that belief system enabled them to have the ability to cope with life, to feel more relaxed in a time of tension. So that was the way people would think. And they had no idea who the true God was. They figured he was out of date, antiquated, no good, hopeless, no future, didn't know where he was going, didn't have any control over the trials of the people of Israel and Judah. But instead, in verse 2,
Josiah did that which was right in the sight of the Lord, and he walked in the ways of his father David. He did not turn to the left or the right. I already read that, but this summarizes so much, and it was bearing some repetition here. For in the eighth year of his reign, while he was still young, he began to seek the God of his father David. And now, as he gets older, he sees where he could be an agent of God to destroy a lot of pagan worship area and help steer the people back to a real relationship with the true God. So in the 12th year, he began to purge Judah and Jerusalem of the high places, the wooden images, the carved images, and the molded images. They broke down the altar of the Baals in its presence, and the incense altars, which were kept above them, he cut down. And the wooden images, the carved images, the molded images, threw dust on them and scattered that on the graves of those who had sacrificed to them. And he also burned the bones of the priests on the altars and cleansed Judah and Jerusalem. And he did so in the cities of Manasseh, Ephraim, and Simeon, as far as Naphtali, all the way to around with Axis. So there was a regional issue, not just some local problem. And it was something of major concern that priests wanted to handle. But many of them didn't know the truth of God, the way of God. And so they were disadvantaged. Now, in chapter 34 and verse 9. When they came to Hilkiah, the high priest, they delivered the money that was brought into the house of God, which the Levites who kept the doors had gathered from the hand of Manasseh. What is this all about? It's about the responsibility that the priesthood had to be a serving priesthood, to deliver money that came to them, make sure that they funneled that to the temple. And the Levites were responsible for managing the monetary affairs of income in this area and outgo. That was important. Josiah wanted to make sure that that money was distributed fairly and according to biblical directive. So there was a major effort to strive to obey God, which was quite a contrast to the way it was before. As Josiah became an adult, he became more bold, more daring, and willing to stand up to anybody that was inclined to belittle or marginalize temple activity and the ways of God at this time of life here. Because Josiah was pleasing God, God communicated back to Josiah through a scribe, Stephan. Stephan the scribe told the king, saying, Hilkiah, the priest, has given me a book, and Shaphan read it before the king. Thus it happened that when the king heard the words of the law, he tore his clothes, because part of that scroll, which is what it was, not a book, but a scroll, with information and directives of the Jews, or for the Jews, they started talking in an animated fashion about this particular book. Shaphan read it to before the king. Thus it happened that when the king heard the words of the law, that he tore his it was like the things were being discovered that the Jews were not doing, and now they are shocked and in a state of guilt in realizing they can't possibly expect things to happen to work out well for them unless they themselves yield to God. Verse 20, then the king commanded Hilkiah and Ahikim, the son of Shaphan, and Abdon and others, Shaphan the scribe, and Isaiah, a servant of the king, said, go and inquire of the Lord for me, and for those who are left in Israel and Judah, concerning the words of the book that has been found, for the great wrath of the Lord is then poured out on us, because our fathers have not kept the word of the Lord. And that says quite a lot in that particular passage. But the main focus here is that God is to be the center of all worship, and that the Israelites, or that I'm sorry, the Jews at this point that lived in Jerusalem, they started to ask themselves, what can we do to be on the good side of God, on His good graces? How can we make up
for the time that we've been in the dark, where we have not turned to the true God or kept his laws, and it's been going on for some years now. They were concerned. It's too bad that there have been just a few examples in the Bible of people that decided that life was so serious that they needed to turn to God and have a depth of understanding there. But these people, these Jews, over 2,500 years ago, showed big consternation, worried, sick about their futures because the negligence on the part of the priesthood, falling away of people that either were unwilling or too embarrassed to keep the laws of God. There were enough that did that they said to Josiah, "You are the king. We submit to your authority, and we appreciate the fact that you, O son, have thrived on doing that which is right, not just in your own life, but now for the opportunity to do that for all people." Verse 22, so Hilkiah and those the king had appointed went to Huldah the prophetess, a wife of Shallum, the son of Tokath, and so forth, that she dwelt in Jerusalem. And they spoke to her to that effect. It's like, "Oh, queen, please forgive us. We didn't understand all the law of God, and we've been managing things in our own image, in our own way, not knowing that you had specific directives on how to operate, and how to worship, and how to conduct temple service in Jerusalem." So she answered them and said, "This is what God says. Tell the man who sent you to, thus saith the Lord, behold, I will bring calamity on this place and on its inhabitants. All the curses that are written in the book which they have read before the king of Judah, because they have forsaken me and turned and burned incense to other gods, that they might be provoking me to anger with all the works of their hands. Therefore, my wrath will be poured out on them and on this place, and will not be quenched, not until all people that are responsible are rounded up." Verse 26, "But as for the king of Judah, who sent you to inquire of the Lord, in this manner you shall speak to him. Thus saith the Lord God of Israel, concerning the words which you have heard, because your heart was tender, and you humbled yourself before the God, and when you heard his works against this place and against its inhabitants, and you humbled yourselves before me, and you tore your clothes and wept before me, as I have heard you, says the Lord, surely I will gather you to your fathers, and you shall be gathered together in your grave in peace. And your father's eyes shall not see all the calamity which I will bring on this place and its inhabitants." And so they brought back that word to the king. So to recap here, Josiah would live in a time of peace, and God had respect to his attitude. So in verse 29, the king sent and gathered all the elders of Judah and Jerusalem, and the king went to the house of the Lord with all the men of Judah and with the inhabitants of Jerusalem, priests and the Levites and all the people, great and small. And he read in their hearing all of the words of the book of the covenant, which had been found in the house of the Lord. It was like an instruction manual that was full of holy scripture, and that had a king that was determined to want to obey God. So that's what happened. That's how it played out. And the country was blessed for it. And there were some additional years of peace prior to the consternation that would come later. Verse 32, and he made all who were present in Jerusalem and Bethlehem take a stand, so that the inhabitants of Jerusalem did according to the covenant of the Lord God, the God of their fathers. Thus Josiah removed all the abomination from all of the country which belonged to the children of Israel, and made all who were present in Israel diligently serve the Lord their God. All his days they did not depart from following the Lord God of their fathers. And that was the message that was extended back to Josiah, which was great reassurance. So important that you have the backing of God in order to accomplish what needs to be done. So Josiah did not let up. You know, he never took his foot off the gas pedal, so to speak.
So verse 33, Josiah removed all the abominations from all the country that belonged to the children of Israel, and made all who were present in Israel diligently serve the Lord their God. All his days they were did not depart from following God of their fathers. And then in the next chapter, Josiah brings great joy to his people when they decide to keep the Passover and kill a Passover lamb as well as. And so as we move through time, because the king, their young king Josiah, was so fixated on trying to obey God,

what was covered, maybe you can too, how important it was to be in sync or congruent with the directives from the Bible. But Josiah was willing to point everybody's attention to the true God. He was wanting to encourage them never to deviate from that he wanted them to keep the holy days as well as the Sabbath, to do it diligently, and that was starting to happen. And so natural progression was to lead Israel, as well as Judah, to a righteous relationship with God the Father. In Isaiah, 2 Chronicles 35, verse 1, "Now Josiah kept the Passover to the Lord in Jerusalem, and they slaughtered the Passover lambs on the 14th day of the first month." Now, a number of people had lost knowledge of things like this, but their ancestors remembered. They knew what had been traditional, and they would have Passover lambs that they would sacrifice. That's one of many things. But that would be worthless information and a futile exercise and running around in circles if we didn't know why to do all these different things. We observe these events today in the spring because they're commanded, because they help us to understand the plan of salvation, that they are very, very interested people in why we were born, and that's explained. If you want, you can get a hold of our booklet, Why Were You Born? And that will give insight and some additional valuable information that people need to act on, because God expects us to keep the days of unleavened bread for the holy days, Passover. Does that mean that you and I are Jewish? We may not be. But it's for all of Israel, all 12 tribes of Israel. And it could be argued that most Israelites are not Jews. They're a significant group of people, very, very important. But we have to go with what the Bible says. And I mentioned, I think, already, but the United States and the British Commonwealth and Bible Prophecy, a book that you can download. You can give it, have it for free. And that will lead you and guide you into some very valuable understanding. So you go to chapter 35, and it says, "And Josiah kept the Passover to the Lord in Jerusalem, and they slaughtered the Passover lambs on the 14th day of the first month." This is what the Jews did in years that followed. They would slaughter the Passover lamb on the 14th day of the first month. That would coincide more or less with either March or April, if you're familiar with how quote-unquote Good Friday is calculated. You'll know that sometimes it's in March, and some that's the way it is when you're reading the Bible. If you understand aspects of the calendar that substantiate that, it's important to know. So Josiah kept a Passover to the Lord in Jerusalem, and they slaughtered the lambs, and they came to the priest who managed temple worship, temple activity. They were to keep the, they were able to keep the temple clear enough to be able to have sacrifices. Verse 3, "Then he said to the Levites, who taught all Israel, who were holy to the Lord, put the ark, the holy ark in the house which Solomon, the son of David, king of Israel, built. It shall no longer be a burden on your shoulders. Now serve the Lord your God and his people Israel. Prepare yourself according to your father's houses, according to your divisions, according to the written instruction of David, king of Israel, and the written instruction of Solomon, his son. And stand in the holy place according to the divisions of the father's houses of your children, and lay in according to the division of your father's house of the Levites." Anyway, some of this, you might say, is ritual, and because of that, there would be many that would say, this is not for me. I don't understand it. Or I don't want to slaughter anything. I can relate to that. But there's a lot of information and symbolism and instruction that goes on in these next couple of chapters. Fortunately for the country, Josiah was a loyal servant to God. I say loyal. There's one perplexing aspect of his life that I will touch on. And that was... Anyway, we get to verse 17, and at this point, Israel has passed another milestone, that the brethren are excited about being closer to God and to live according to God's purpose. And the children of Israel who were present kept the Passover

at the time and the Feast of Unleavened Bread for 7 days. There had been no Passover kept in Israel like the days of Samuel the prophet, and none of the kings of Israel had kept Passover as Josiah kept, with the priests and the Levites, all Jude and Israel who were present, and the inhabitants of Jerusalem. In the 18th year of the reign of Josiah, this Passover was kept. It was quite an honor. After that, when Josias had prepared the temple, Necho, king of Egypt, came out to fight against Carchemish by the Euphrates, and Josiah went out against him. Now, this is what's peculiar. It doesn't make sense. Verse 21, but he sent messengers to him, saying, what have I got to do with you, O king of Judah? I have not come against you this day, but I have come against the house which I will have war. For God commanded me to make haste. Refrain from meddling with God, you who is with me, lest he destroy you. So this is kind of abrupt. Verse 22, nevertheless, Josiah would not turn his face from Pharaoh Necho, but disguised himself so that he might fight him. And he did not heed the words of Necho from the mouth of God. So he came to the valley to fight in Megiddo. And the archers shot King Josiah. This is the hero, the champion of the country, the hope and future of the nation of Israel, which included a number of tribes that were Israelite, and then the tribe of Judah, which was exclusively comprised of Jews. And the king said to his servant, take me away, for I am severely wounded. This is the battle that was going on, Josiah fighting in the Battle of Megiddo. This is a fight between Egypt and Assyria, or Syria. And so you ask yourself, why did Josiah allow this to happen? Why was he so bullheaded that he insisted on going up to fight a war against the king of the north at that point? So that really perplexed him. Unfortunately, Josiah died as a young man here. In verse 23, and the archers shot King Josiah, and the king said to his servants, take me away, for I am severely wounded. His servants therefore took him out of their chariot, put him in the second chariot that he had, and they brought him to Jerusalem. So he died and was buried in one of the tombs of his fathers. And all Judah and Jerusalem mourned for Josiah. They had good reason to, because he was their one hope. All the eggs were in the Josiah basket, if you will. Verse 25, and the very good prophet Jeroboam also grieved. Verse 25, Jeremiah also lamented for Josiah. And to this day, all the singing men and the singing men and singing women of Josiah in their lamentations. And they made it a custom in Israel. And indeed, they are written in the laments. Now, the rest of the acts of Josiah and his goodness, according to what was written in the law of the Lord. Verse 27, and his deeds from first to last, indeed they are written in the book of the children of Israel. I take the time to say that I hope that our prayers for our newest president, Donald Trump, are seasoned with plenty of plea that God would protect his life. In Josiah's case, Josiah could have lived on. He had every reason to, and yet he didn't follow directions that God had given him specifically enough, and so his life was cut short prematurely. We don't want that to happen to anybody, whether it's Democrat, Republican, Independent, or whatever, that what we're looking at here is above politics. So important for us to be able to put God in his place in our lives, to pride, to prod ourselves to doing the right thing. It's easy to gloss over this. Very few people in society want to give God credit. When they do, it's just very shallow. It's a rare person. It's easier for a camel to go through the eye of a needle than for somebody to be outstanding and pursue a life in the way God would want it done. So Josiah lived a
fairly decent long life, but it could have been longer. He could have even done a better job. We can learn from his examples, and God would be very interested if we were to put everybody above ourselves, whether it be Joe Biden or Donald Trump or Adam and Eve, whatever. There are ways of dealing with things. It's astonishing and almost breathtaking enthusiasm that Donald Trump displays, his willingness to take on so many different projects all seemingly at the same time. It will only have lasting meaning if the president is willing to really incorporate God into the lives of the country, people, as well as it will be only valuable if America puts God first. When we talk about make America great, those are lofty platitudes. I'd much rather have that than the opposite. But I realize that nothing's going to happen of any consequence unless we make it the world that we live in, God's world. The programs, the government programs, the ideas for building a better society and having valuable input, that only comes, that we recognize it only comes when we put God first. It sounds so simple, sounds so trite, in fact, but it is absolutely necessary. Otherwise, we stand no chance to make the changes that we need to make. And I say that for Donald Trump. I would say that for Mr. Biden. This is above, or it must be above, party politics. After Josiah died in battle, it's important to note that Josiah died in battle, and it didn't have to happen. The king of Judah said, what have I got to do with you? My issues are with the invading army from the north. And Josiah would not relinquish. He was so determined to be a part of the battle. And it made no sense. And he lost his life because of it. And then he was replaced then by Jehoaz at age 23, who became king and reigned 3 whole months in Jerusalem. And you see this down at the end of the kings of Judah, as well as the line of kings in, Josiah proved that he could be a dynamic leader, even at a young age. And what he was able to accomplish, the different social programs that he had, the concern he had for the disadvantaged in the nation, was admirable. And it paid rich dividends when the government under Josiah tried to help all these different elements to work together. But unfortunately, when Josiah died in battle, there was nobody to take his place that was of any value at all. Unfortunate. End result was that inferior leaders took over, and there was a lot of retrogression. And that led to the decline of the country and ultimate captivity when Nebuchadnezzar was able to sweep down and invade the area. This is not what people expected, but this is what can happen and what we need to be on guard against ourselves in the end time. Donald Trump has the potential to be an outstanding president. But if so, the program that he espouses, that he presents to the American people, that I will say sound compelling, those programs, those ideas that he wants to implement that could make a difference will only work. First of all, he is a leader of the people back to God, and that's not unfair to ask that. I mean, man, and this country's tried everything else, but to really have a concerted effort, unless the leader of the country turns back to God, then what they do on their own is going to be limited. The United States has quite a few adversaries, and people might be stunned if they understood just how extensive surveillance is to be used as information against this country. And you see it around the world, different nations challenging us and challenging American currency and other activity that has helped us in the past, but will not always be there for us in the future. No matter how intelligent we are, if we don't have the character to do what is right, or if we don't see the value of having God in our lives, we're going to come up short in life, and we're going to be very disappointed with the results.
It's a big deal if a country obeys its spiritual leadership. And that has to happen. If not, it doesn't matter how many USAs we say. It doesn't matter what people do. If they're not securing a position in relationship with God, they're going to disappear. It's happened with every major empire. And we see the parallels all the time. This country has difficulty recruiting enough people to fill its army, ranks in the army. More and more people then are then hired to fight as mercenaries. We have runaway divorce, and so we have broken families. It said in ancient Rome, one historian wrote, the people here marry in order to divorce, and divorce in order to marry. Sobering a description of circumstances the way we are familiar with them. We see runaway crime and broken families and broken homes. The difficulties dealing with nations around the world, some that are so belligerent and so full of braggadocio. And they say, prophet, Joel, writes, I think it's chapter 2, and he said that as far as all this advanced technology, here's a chance where people that don't have a big population, but they have weapons that are sophisticated, might say, wake up the mighty men, wake up the men of war. And that's a desperate statement by God to say, you guys have created so many problems. There's going to be a day of reckoning. Oh, yes, there will be a time of reckoning. You need to write in, if you've never done this before, for the United States and the British Commonwealth in Bible Prophecy. That is an astounding publication that will prove the true identity of this country. You say, well, where did your ancestors come from? Well, they came on a boat. They came from either Asia or Africa or Europe. Well, where were they before those locations? Well, like an example in Western Europe, they came, yeah, my relatives are Scotch, Dutch, Irish, you name it, Italian. Well, where were they before they got into those countries? Well, they were in Eastern Europe. How about before then? Oh, they were part of the Parthian Empire. Go back before that time. Then you'll find that these ancestors of ours came out of the Middle East. We're relatives to the Arab states. I mean, by blood lineage. People don't have any idea what really is true about a Bible prophecy. The Bible is a now book. 90% of the prophecies that are in there are for this time, this end time. And because we're at the end of the end time, where mankind is ready to blow himself off the earth, where we now have new technology that we never dreamed of called AI, which it takes warfare to a higher level, where it can be fought by drones and aircraft that fly in tandem, inches apart, without any fear of collision because of the technology we have. Where information is sent around the world faster than ever. You've got Bitcoin and other currencies that are being more attractive because they can be transferred so much more quickly. You can go from rags to ruins or ruins to rags in split seconds. It's just a shock how sophisticated technology is becoming. It's way too dangerous for mankind to have its hands on it. If you can imagine having a home where you've got children, and you would never think of having a loaded gun anywhere in the, you know, unless it was in a safe under lock and key. But imagine that you decided, you know what, I know that we have pretty sophisticated rifles in this house, and AK-47s, but you know what? I don't think there's anything to worry about. In fact, I keep all my guns loaded all over the house. And, you know, my sons can show their friends the weapons and maybe test them out here and there. You know, we'll be careful. You get more and more people with their fingers on the trigger, and sooner or later something bad's going to happen. When there's no discipline, there's no ability to be able to protect oneself from oneself or from others that may be careless. Or maybe in the name of some religion or some belief or some outfit,
claim, well, we're going to go over the cliff and it's God's will. That's not true. And again, one of the most dangerous things that people can do is to recreate God in their image. Well, God has a rock group, and, well, I like rock music. You know, I think God has a rock group in heaven. That's me. That's an example of me creating God in my own image. God's not up for those kind of games. He's up for intellectual honesty, for morality, for people that try to do the right things for the right reasons and ask God to be a part of their lives and guide their thinking. That's what has to happen in the White House. I'm not suggesting that it has or hasn't in the past. I don't know. But here's an opportunity, and these are not a dime a dozen. God is not going to forever wait for the light bulb to go on in our heads for us to finally say, you know what, I think it's time to obey God. I think it's time to get him into the mix. How can you expect there to be blessings for your efforts unless you do that? I suppose many people have said, well, I've always managed to get by. I've managed to cut corners. I've managed to make a very good living doing these things. And God is thinking, you know what? I've allowed him the opportunity to go here, there, and elsewhere. I've given him the ability to have talents in certain areas of, say, money management or political management of various natures. And therefore, if he thinks that he's doing this all on his own, I'll yank the rug out from under him. I don't care. I don't care because at this point, I'm tired of people trying to recreate me in their image and ignoring my laws and my statutes and ways of life and the Ten Commandments and that which would bring happiness. I mean, is life for real or not? Are these things for real or not? I say they're provable. I say that it's important for us to understand our roots and where we came from and the potential that we have if we will follow God. So not only is Donald Trump being inaugurated today, it'll be days after when you get this, but it's not just that. It's going to be all of America on trial. Because God is not bound to forever wait until all Americans finally repent and change. We see a time here where very few people are serious about God. God will make them serious one way or another. There's so much depth to evaluate on a subject like this. It merits more time. I hope that that our current president is successful. I hope that our past presidents have been successful in imparting that which is good that would be very helpful for the world. We have to be above politics. We have to stand for what is important, what is going to be best for a society. It is a way of give and not of war. It's a way of love and interest in other people at home and abroad, in and out of families. Important for that, where everybody can win, where everybody can be successful. There have to be no losers, no people embarrassed, no people left behind. But it's up to the individual. God is very, very mindful of the fact that people have to choose. You want to have more character? You have to choose. Is God over obeying human beings at a time when that makes no sense? We have to do the things that are right for the right reasons. Whether we get paid for it or not, we have to do that which we can. See, people don't understand that there are conditions of obedience that arise when people exercise their ability to do the right things. The right thing now is to rally behind our current leader and pray that we can avoid embarrassments and retrogression, difficulties, and maybe even pain. Instead, to promote cooperation, esteem others above ourselves, be thankful for the variety of people that we have on this earth that can pull together and potentially make a wonderful future world. Whether that happens or not, Jesus Christ will guarantee that it will happen when he very soon comes back to this earth. Let's look forward to that time because only then, with God, are all things possible. That's mentioned several times in the Bible, and for good reason, because we are very dependent on a great creator
can make a huge difference for us and enable us to walk through the future without fear. And so I see I'm running out of time, but I would be remiss once again if I didn't encourage you to ask for free literature. You can get hard copies of everything that we print, including a correspondence course of the Bible, or you can go online and pick it up. You can go to ucg.org, ucg.org, and you will see offering for any number of pieces of material, even the notes of past sermons, and fascinating information on a variety of subjects. It helps to reinforce the fact that there is a great God that's not only in heaven, but is planning to be resident on earth. And to download any information or to look for further contact, you can go to our webpage, ucg.org. UCG, that's United Church of God, O-R-G. And you can also take advantage of the telecasts that we have on most media markets, generally on Sunday morning. But you can get that information from our literature. And so it is that these educational pieces of information are definitely available to anybody, anywhere on the planet. So having said that, I will sign off here and say, this is Braden Beller. Goodbye for now.

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And now, we bring you today's message from the Word of God, the Bible. 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That's what this church is supposed to be, a center for fulfilling the Great Commission. How? By training believers, by organizing soul-winning efforts, by dispatching ambassadors for Christ into this world, by discipling new believers, and then teaching them to repeat that process over again. That's what the church is supposed to do. But other things have crowded out God's plan for our lives and have become really modern-day idols. The first mark of a Bible-less people is idolatry. The second mark is again in verse 12 and also verse 13, immorality. Immorality. Look at the end of verse 12. For the spirit of whoredoms hath caused them to err. They have gone a-whoring from under their God. And then look at the end of verse 13, all the way down. Therefore your daughters shall commit whoredom, and your spouses shall commit adultery. So immorality is a mark of a Bible-less people. Notice, first of all, it talks about the spirit of whoredom. Now, that word spirit is not capitalized here, and it has the idea of living breath. So the spirit of whoredom would mean everything that they lived and breathed for began to center on immorality. Likewise, we also live in, for lack of a better term, a sex-crazed world. TV and movies contribute to it, or else they're not popular. Clothing styles contribute to it, or else people won't buy them. The music of the world contributes to it, constantly keeping people focused on immorality. If a teenager finishes high school and has not yet been immoral, people are shocked. Why is that? Divorce rates right now may be down, but that's simply because people are just living together outside of marriage. They're just not bothering to get married. The average age for marriage has just been going up and up and up. In 1960, the average age for marriage was age 20 for women and age 22 for men. In 1990, it was 23 for women, 26 for men. In 2013, age 27 for women, 29 for men, and it continued to rise. And in 2019, the last stats I could find, age 28 for women, age 30 for men. Wow, most of you by age 28 already had a bunch of kids, you know. Why is that stat rising? We like to think that people are being more careful before making the marriage commitment, but we know the real reason. People are living together immorally and simply putting off marriage. And so this immorality is a spirit of whoredom. I want you to see another phrase in the verse. It says there in verse number 12, the spirit of whoredoms hath caused them to err. Caused them to err. So in other words, the spirit of immorality comes first. It causes them to err in the other areas like idolatry and everything else. The spirit of immorality comes first. Why is that? Unfaithfulness in our human relationships will lead us to unfaithfulness in our relationship with God. It's going to be that way. This explains why the sins of immorality are so devastating. Look down to verse 11. They take away the heart. Whoredom and wine and new wine take away the heart. And sins of immorality will take away the heart. Keep a marker here in Hosea and go to Proverbs chapter 6. Proverbs 6. Sins like adultery, fornication, pornography, homosexuality, and the list could go on. These kind of sins cause people to err from the Lord, from the church, from salvation. A lot less likely to get saved when they're involved in those kind of things, and to err from God's plan for their lives. Look down at Proverbs 6, verse 26. For by means of a whorish woman, a man is brought to a piece of bread, and the adulteress will hunt for the precious life. Can a man take fire in his bosom, and his clothes not be burned? Can one go upon hot coals, and his feet not be burned? So he that goeth in to his neighbor's wife, whosoever toucheth her, shall not be innocent.
Now you say, preacher, why are you preaching on this? Well, number one, because our nation has fallen into immorality, the mark of a Bible-less people. But number two, I don't want it to happen at Bethel Baptist Church. Now, before I came, the previous pastor had to deal with some of that kind of stuff. And so I thought, you know what? I'm going to preach on it now so I don't have to deal with it. And that's the way to do it. Look in Proverbs 6 again. Go down to verse 32. But whoso committeth adultery with a woman lacketh understanding. He that doeth it destroyeth his own soul. A wound and dishonor shall he get, and his reproach shall not be wiped away. Now that sin of immorality can be forgiven. But when a Christian commits that sin of immorality, yes, it can be forgiven. But there's some level in which that reproach shall not be wiped away. I think it's especially true for pastors and deacons, those two offices in the church. I think that when there's the sin of immorality, that reproach shall not be wiped away. And no longer should they hold the offices of deacon or pastor if they commit that sin of immorality, especially in that office. And I would say, especially after salvation, some people have a sordid past and God has changed them. And that's a different situation, perhaps. But boy, there's no excuse for those in spiritual leadership to be involved in that kind of sin. But it happens because our world has so much involvement in it. It's a immorality saturated world. And if we don't keep our guard up, we would fall into that same situation. So that's the revelation of the marks, idolatry and immorality. Next, I'd like us to see the reason for those marks, because it's given for us back in Hosea chapter 4. Did you keep your marker there? Okay, Hosea 4. The reasons they went into idolatry and immorality are given for us right in this passage. The first one is convenience. Verse 12 says, my people ask counsel at their stocks, and their staff declareth unto them. Now, stocks is literally a piece of wood. In context, it's an idol made out of wood. And you see, they maybe couldn't afford a golden idol, but they could afford a piece of wood and carve it up and then worship at it as an idol. And they could have that right in their house. And it was easy and it was convenient. Then it says their staff. The idea here is this staff kind of used like a divining rod. Have you ever heard of those divining rods? I guess in the old days they used to think if I took this stick and held it in two sticks or whatever and held them in such a way, I could find where water is. How many know what I'm talking about? Okay, kind of strange. You know, well, how's that going to find water? You know, there's some theories about all that, but I think it's just silly. It's an old fable, right? But that's what they did. They're worshiping at their staff. You know, just this staff, what should I do today? What decision should I make? Show me which way to go, like a divining rod. And why would they do that? Because it was convenient. They all had a staff. They all could have a stock, a hunk of wood carved as an idol in their house. They were conveniently located right there in their homes. When convenience becomes a goal of our worship, we are headed for idolatry and immorality. Churches today have gone away from Sunday night services. Just come on Sunday morning only. You know, it's not really convenient to come back for an evening service. Churches have gotten away from midweek prayer meetings. We're just too tired after work. It's too inconvenient to travel to church in the dark. And then setting aside a weekly time for soul winning, Pastor, that's not really convenient. And so we have a religion and a worship of convenience. Some churches have moved their services to Saturday so that Sunday can be fun day out on the boat or at the beach instead of the Lord's day. Or just go to church Friday night or Thursday night. And then you can have Friday through Sunday, the whole weekend to yourself for worldly pleasures. I've read about some places having drive-through church to make it as quick and convenient as possible. Do you know the downfall of Israel can be traced to the book of Kings? When Jeroboam basically said, hey, it's not convenient for you to go to Jerusalem to worship. I'm going to set up worship centers in Dan in the north and in Bethel in the south. And you could just go there. It'll be a lot more convenient than having to go to Jerusalem. 1 Kings 12:28. Whereupon the king took counsel and made two calves of gold and said unto them, it is too much for you to go up to Jerusalem. Behold thy gods, O Israel, which brought thee up out of the land of Egypt. And he set one in Bethel and the other he put in Dan. And this thing became a sin. Duh, you think so? You know why? It was a religion of convenience. He said, it's too much for you.
to go up to Jerusalem. Oh, Christian, don't yield to the fleshly desires to make our worship of the Lord easy and convenient, because convenient religion leads to immorality and idolatry. Convenience was the first reason. The second reason they went into immorality and idolatry is this: celebrity. Celebrity. And what I mean is, let's make it popular. Let's make it well known. Let's make it entertaining. Celebrity. Look down to verse 13. They sacrifice upon the tops of the mountains and burn incense upon the hills. You see, we're conditioned to think that location makes an essential contribution to success. It might be true in real estate. What do they say? Location, location, location, right? All right, well, this isn't real estate. This is worshiping the Lord. And these people, they looked at the tops of the mountains and the hills, and they thought, you know, if we could just worship the Lord up there, man, everybody would see, and it would be cool. It would be really great to get into that location. How neat that would be. And those places became known as the high places. And it wasn't long at all before they weren't worshiping the Lord up there anymore. They were worshiping their own idols. Hosea preached to the northern kingdom called Israel. And all of their kings in the north are called evil in the Bible. Every single one of them. Now, every once in a while in the southern kingdom of Judah, there would have a good king. But over and over again, the Bible says, so-and-so was a good king, but he did not remove the high places. He was a good king, but he failed to remove the high places. And it took over 200 years and 13 kings down in Judah before King Hezekiah finally broke down the high places. And then once you know it, his son became king, Manasseh. Guess what he did? Build up the high places again. And what we learn from that is once we go down the road of celebrity religion, entertainment religion, it gets such a grip that it's nearly impossible to turn back. When music standards slip and the church singers sound like the secular worldly singers, it's nearly impossible to come back. When a congregation praising God becomes instead a worship team performing for the people, it's nearly impossible to come back. A church that's all about getting popular, giving the people what they want, falls away from God and almost never comes back. They call it being seeker sensitive. Be sensitive to the seekers. Give them what they want. No, we don't need to be seeker sensitive. We need to be Savior sensitive. Lord, what do you want us to do? And he will build his church. And he'll build it the way he wants to build it. We don't give the people what they want. We give the people what they need. The truth from God's word. And the reasons for their downfall were convenience, celebrity, and then number three, comfort. Look down again in verse 13. After it says the tops of the mountains and the hills, it says, under oaks and poplars and elms, because the shadow thereof is good. They said, hey, we want to do it under the trees because the shade, the shadow is good. Why have to go to Jerusalem, to the temple, just because God said so? I mean, man, you got a journey there, it's hot, and then you get out there and you're in the open court and the court where they worship the Lord and have the sacrifices and all that, and the sun's beating down on you. Wouldn't you much rather be under the oaks and under the poplars and under the elms where the shadow thereof is good? It's so much more comfortable. For them, they would rather do their religious thing in the shade of the trees than travel to the place God designated and do it the way God said. When comfort becomes an important factor in your worship, you're headed for a serious downfall. The chairs aren't comfortable. The AC is set too low or too high. The lights are too bright or too dim. The piano is too loud or not loud enough. I just want to go to a church where I feel comfortable. No, I want to go to a church where I feel challenged. Challenged to be more like Christ. Challenged to live for God. Challenged to base my beliefs on the Word of God. Challenged to win people to Christ and His salvation. Challenged to see new believers baptized and discipled. Challenged to lay up my treasure in heaven. Not comfortable, but challenged. Hosea 4 tells us that one of the reasons these people fell into idolatry and immorality was because they wanted comfortable religion, comfortable worship. We've seen the revelation of those marks of a Bible-less people, idolatry and immorality. We've seen the reasons,
Now I want us to see the results. Look down again at verse 13, at the end of the verse. Therefore, that shows you this is the results of it. Therefore, your daughters shall commit whoredom, and your spouses shall commit adultery. How sad. First it says your daughters shall commit whoredom. The first result was a family fall. A family fall. Your daughters shall commit whoredom. Notice the word daughters are cited here rather than sons. I believe that even in those days, a father had a soft heart, a soft spot in his heart for his daughter. Kind of like the proverbial fathers of our day, you know, keep your hands off my daughter kind of thing, right? And God is warning them, look, you're going to lose your dear daughter to immorality if you stay on this path. There's going to be a family fall. Then he says, your spouses shall commit adultery. What can be more heartbreaking than to find out that your spouse has become unfaithful? Again, God, through Hosea, is trying to wake these people up. He's saying, hey, come on, now is the time to repent. Now's the time to return to the Lord, or you're going to lose your family. Your daughters are going to be immoral. Your spouse is going to cheat on you. Now is the time to get rid of the idols, anything that has taken the place of God or God's plan and purpose for your life. Now's the time to get rid of all forms of immorality. Quit doing it. Quit watching it and calling it entertainment. Quit allowing it into our homes, our churches, and our communities. Now's the time, or there's going to be a family fall. Not only that, the second result is a personal fall. Look down at verse 14. I will not punish your daughters when they commit whoredom, nor your spouses when they commit adultery for themselves. In other words, you guys, you are separated with whores, and they sacrifice with harlots. In other words, he's saying, why should I punish your daughters and your spouses when you're doing the same thing? You're the ones doing it. You see, God anticipated their response. Some of them were so ungodly that they would think, fine, if my family's going to be immoral, then God will just have to judge them. God says, no, I'm not coming for them. I'm coming for you, buddy. I'm not going to judge them. I'm going to judge you because you're the one doing the very same things. We have done well in our society that we understand that men and women are equal in God's eyes. The commentator Matthew Henry famously wrote about the creation of Eve, that God did not take Eve from Adam's head to rule over him. He didn't take Eve from Adam's foot to be tread upon, but he took Eve from Adam's side to be his equal. And so I think we've done well in society by emphasizing the truth that men and women are equal before God, and the Bible is clear about that, but the Bible is also clear that God has given them differing roles. And the husband is to lead the home. And he will answer to God for the way in which he leads. And the wife will answer for the way in which she supports her husband and follows and helps him do God's will and is a help fitting or meet for him. When Adam and Eve sinned in the garden, God came and confronted Adam. And so, here in Hosea, he says, look, I'm not coming after your daughters and your wives. I'm coming after you. God says he will not punish the daughters and spouses, but he'll judge those themselves. Strong language here, who were separated with whores and who sacrifice with harlots. Sacrifice with harlots? It seems that they were using immorality even in their so-called worship. And I fear that we're approaching this even in America, even in some so-called churches, where right up there on the platform, there's interpretive dance presented by women in immodest outfits. And it's supposed to be worship, but it's seductive and sensual, and salacious. The result would be a family fall, it would be a personal fall, and then in verse 14, it would be a national fall. Because look at the end of verse 14. The Bible says, therefore the people that doth not understand shall fall. Pastor, what in the world are you preaching about? I just don't get it. Why do you get so worked up about this stuff? I don't understand. Yeah, the people that doth not understand shall fall. And people who hear sermons like this and think, well, that preacher's all worked up about nothing. That's just the way things are. Doesn't he know this is the 21st century? The people that doth not understand shall fall. If the moral conscience of our society is so far gone that we can't see the problem with immorality, everybody does it. If we can't see the problem with idolatry, putting other things before God,
If we can't see the problem with worship that is convenient and celebrity and comfortable, if we can't see the problem with the way our families are falling and our people are being ruined, then there's nothing left but national judgment and national fall. And you know, the ink was barely dry on Hosea's book, his prophecy, before the downfall of the kingdom came. Here's Hosea. And

0: relationship that was convenient, entertaining, and comfortable. The result, a tragic and terrible fall, personally and in families, and eventually culminating in the fall of the nation. Let's ask the Lord tonight to search us and see if in any way we are contributing to what we see in America. Have the marks of a Bible-less people begun to creep into our lives? Are other things taking priority over the things of the Lord? Are we tolerating certain levels of immorality? Have our attitudes been influenced by the underlying reasons for these marks? Are we seeking a worship that is convenient, entertaining, or comfortable? If so, to experience God's mercy personally and for our families and for our nation, can we get right with God about those things tonight?
1: 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If the Lord has especially touched your heart, or you've made a decision for Christ, or perhaps you just have some questions you'd like to ask, please go to our website, www.bethelbc.info, and under the main menu, click on the word contact. 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

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If anyone gets a message from me about canned meat, don't open it. It's spam.

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And just as I would settle in, my feet would hit the ground again while wandering

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I hope that you're all having a great time out there in the Venice area, the Northport area. This is WKDW 97.5 FM, and you are listening to the Dr. Lou Show. It is the Jersey Hour. We do get her done in 23 minutes because we're from Jersey and we're in a hurry. And it's been fantastic to be here on the air for so long. I want to thank everybody for helping us out. I want to thank the obviously Kara, who's my partner in crime and other things, and music. And we've been playing throughout the winter here down in the Keys, having fun down here at the Dive Bar and Tavernier. That's at Florida Avenue. We've played the Caribbean Club, which is a famous place, so we also played there. We also played at the Catch, which is in Key Largo. We played at the Island Grill, both in Isla Mirada and in Ocean Point. And that's in Tavernier. We've also got the chance to play at Angela's here in town. That's in Key Largo. And obviously, Kara plays with the Key Largo Jam Band at the Big Chill and also at the 333, where every Thursday you can catch them. Every Thursday at the 333, and you can catch them each week. This is Dr. Lou, and this is the Dr. Lou Show. We're going to play some great songs for you today. But before that, we want to mention the We Fib Band, which we're going to have some songs played for them. We're coming out with an album. We now have six songs. The first is called I Wish That I Was From Ireland. And we have five other songs that we're going to put on our album. So it's been a wonderful time. We've been playing around down at the Isla Mirada Moose. We've been playing at the 330, at the 333. And we played at the Caribbean Club for their Irish Festival. And that is the We Fib Band. So look up the We Fib Band, FIB. It's Fake Irish Band. And you can check us out in this next song. Check out the Irish music. And this next song is one of the songs going on to the We Fib album. And it's called Going Home Alone. I hope you like the song. It's a really fun song. I think you're going to like it. This is your doctor, Dr. Lou. And this song is a Dr. Lou original, Going Home Alone.

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This is your doctor, Dr. Lou, and this is the Dr. Lou Show, and it is one of the privileged few, in fact, to be on the air here with you. It is an amazing station there, WKDW, all the staff there, great people, trying their best to bring you the entertainment that you just don't get everywhere else. So if you're going to support something, make sure you're doing something out there. Go out there and check them out and go do good things for the station and also for yourselves. Make sure that you're being good to each other. It's the most important thing that we do today, because we never know how the dark forces start to come along. And we've been writing some music lately. Dr. Lou's been writing some music. There's some strange vibrations going on in the world, I think. And we're kind of getting these vibrations, and sometimes we write some songs that just, you never know who's coming to knock at the door. And, you know, it could be the greatest thing or maybe not. But you got to be aware, and no matter what happens, you don't give in. You be good to each other. You treat each other well, because every person you know is exactly the same value as you, no more, no less. And that's what makes it beautiful, because we're all one. We're all one group of people trying to be good. And I believe that about people. I do believe things, and I tend to believe rather than believe, but that there are some things that go on that are worth talking about. And this song is a cool song that we wrote just recently. I hope you enjoy it. It might be a little dark for some of you, but it has a good message, I think.

0: They got the food and the drinks and the jams we love. You'll love it, I know you will. Mile marker 85 at the Snake Creek Bridge. It's a place you just gotta see. Then we get to the Keys and the Island Grill. We'll be in the place to be. Island Grill is the place to be.
1: Ah, we're for our friends. That was for Sam Nicola and the Island Grill. You heard the dive bar earlier. We're going to do some more commercials for some of our other establishments like the Caribbean Club and for the Catch. And now we're going to be coming in. Dr. Lou and Kara are going to be coming back into the Bayside in June when we come back from our tour. But it should be fun. Hopefully this show won't be too long in the tooth and we'll be able to get back into and cut a few more shows more often. The music has been a fantastic journey. And the fact that the music has brought us to where we are, it comes from places that I don't think most of us understand, and I don't think I can understand it. So I think it comes partially from dreams. And I believe that when you're writing songs and you're a songwriter like I am, a lot of the songs come from places, and I don't ask questions anymore. I never really did, but I would think to myself, where are these words coming from? They're certainly not things I'm conjuring up and thinking about on the fly. So they're coming from somewhere. So I was fishing through the computer today, and I found a dream that I wrote down from a long time ago. Now, keeping in mind that this was the early stages of Dr. Lou's radio program, about three years in, and we just started working with Dan Aykroyd. And you heard some of his liners. But basically, this dream was written down on April 21st, 2006. And I'm just going to read what the dream was. It was Dr. Lou. I was working in Philadelphia with Bob Goldthwait on a movie. Now, Bob Goldthwait was that crazy guy who was on the Police Academy movie that used to do all that stuff. And we ended up hanging around with Dan Aykroyd in this dream. On the movie, we met Gary Busey, who I called Nick Nolte, and he was telling me about this guy Seymour, who was a Truman Capote guy. And Truman had loads of bling on his hands, and he knew me somehow, because he was walking, and he yelled out, "Dr. Lou." So then we were walking back to somewhere, maybe back to work with Dan Aykroyd, and we were talking about the Elwood Blues moves. Then suddenly Dan turned into Elwood, which happens in dreams sometimes, and he started making odd fear faces as we crossed the street. At that point, we were walking side by side, and I was about to tell Dan that the greatest thrill for me would be to do the Blues Brothers' Jake with him. But before I could ask him, he started to take a phone call on a cell phone. He walked over to a large tree. Then he started to jump in vain at a branch. I thought, I'll go over and help him. And the tree actually lowered its branch in the middle like a U-shape and grabbed him and pulled him up into the tree. The next thing, he was shimmying up the branches further into the tree, still taking his call. He went over to a bushy part of the tree and he settled on an outer branch. The next thing I knew, he fell over backwards on the other side of the tree. I ran over to him, and he was lying on his side on another smaller tree. I asked him if he was okay. He said, "How do you think I am? I just fell out of a tree into a tree." I said to him, "Well, I think you've accomplished something, because it's quite interesting, and indeed hard, to fall out of one tree into another tree, and most people don't do that, unless it's a windstorm. So permit me to apologize for that weird dream, but you know, dreams are strange, and don't underestimate the dreams, because the dreams are really, really important. We don't know where they come from, but we spend our lives trying to figure out why we dream and what that all means. And dreams do mean things, so be aware and don't be afraid to dream. And don't be afraid to daydream either. Daydreaming is very, very important, because your goals in your mind manifest by your dreams. So when you dream of something and you want something in the world, and the universe has to give it to you, and you can just follow your dreams. And I believe Dr. Liu has done that over his life. And that, you know, could have been a little bit better, a little different, but I can't argue that we have had a great time. And it is such a privilege to be here on the air with you. We will be on the air again, hopefully into the future, and have some fun together and with some new songs and some new fun. Check out drlewandkara.com, missionfrommom.com. is all brought to you courtesy of L Solution Products, where you can get your AI needs done. 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This is your doctor, and I say it every time. Take it easy.

0: Disco Bibble, and Boopy Doopy Doop, Babbitt. 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Swim, said the mama fishy, swim if you can, and the swim right over the dam.
1: Time for the joke of the day. I went to the pet store to buy a goldfish. The salesperson asked, "Do you want an aquarium?" I replied, "I don't care what star sign it is."

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1: Time for the joke of the day. 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Nothing. It's free of charge.

Now we are rehearsing for a very swell affair. 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When General Grant to Ireland came, he took me by the hand. Says he, I never saw the likes of McNamara.

0: My name is Uncle Julius, and from Sweden I did come to play with McNamara's band and beat the big bass drum. And when I march along the street, the ladies think I'm grand. They shout, "There's Uncle Julius playing with an Irish band." 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There is O'Briens and Ryans and Sheens and Means, they come from Ireland, but by Yemeni I'm the only Swede in McNamara's band.
1: Oh, the drums go banging, the cymbals clanging, the horns they blaze away. 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And Hennessy, Tennessee toodles the flute, and the music is something grand.

0: It's time for the joke of the day. 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
1: He was a boogie woogie bugle boy of Company B. And when he plays boogie woogie bugle, he was busy as a buzz bee. And when he plays, he makes the company jump A to the bar. He's a boogie woogie bugle boy of Company B. Do do do do da da do da da do do. 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

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Now this song was written in New York City, a rich man, preacher, and slave. 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But one foul patriot they called Judas Iscariot has laid Jesus Christ in his grave. 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
1: Are you ready for an hour of silliness, corniness, and abject stupidity? If you say, "I object to that," you're in the right place, kids. We've got two game shows for you, starting with one we're presenting for the first time. Can You Top This? Began its network run on NBC in October of 1942. Simple premise. 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
6: Good evening, friends. Welcome to Can You Top This, our unrehearsed give-out of gags. Our three wits do not know what jokes have been chosen until the people's representative, Peter Donald, tells them on the air. Our three gagsters have no scripts. They rely on memory and ability to switch jokes and make them fit the subject. If Peter Donald tells you a submitted story, you get $10 plus a phonograph record, personally autographed by our wits, of Peter Donald telling your story on the air. Laughs are registered on the big Colgate Palmolive laugh meter in full view of the studio audience. Each time the wits fail to top your score, you win an additional $5, which means you may win $25. So let's dig up and get on with the laughs. Are you ready, fellas?
7: Ready.
8: Yes, sir.
6: All right, sir. Thank you for the billing, Senator. Here's the first joke of the evening, and it comes from Robert E. Soltikowski of Chicago, Illinois, and it's on the subject of bus. Bus.
8: B-U-S. Bus?
6: Yeah, steer, you know. Automobile, bus.
8: Oh.
6: So...
9: Why the surprise, Senator? I don't know.
4: You really gave him a bus in the house.
9: I thought it was my youngest son, maybe. I don't know. Well, anyway, Peter Donald, suppose you drive on. Start the evening off.
10: Well, a fellow named Frank Boswick is traveling on the road. He's a traveling salesman. He's happened to be selling windshield wipers for television screens, so you only get clean material comes through there. You know? So he's on the road with this thing, and he's traveling around. He gets to one city, and he's got to get out to a certain distributor. And there's a bus, and it's the rush hour. And he gets on this bus in this strange city, and it is jammed and packed. You know how the rush hour is on a bus, and the guy behind you is reading your newspaper, and the guy in front of you is turning the pages with his breath, you know. And so he's jammed in. And before he can ask the driver where to get off, he gets pushed all the way back to the bus, and he's jammed in there. So he's a little confused. He says, "Say, can anybody tell me if this bus stops at Elm Street?" So from somewhere, a little voice says,
5: "It does, me boy, it does."
10: Well, he says, thanks, buddy, thanks, but he says, "Where are you? Who said that?"
5: So he says, "Well, I'm down here behind you." He says, "You've been hanging on to me suspenders for the last three blocks." He says, I'm down here."
10: Well, the fellow says, "It's very kind of you." He says, "I'm a stranger in town. I don't know where Elm Street is. Will you tell me when to get off?"
5: "Oh," he says, "sure, you just watch me."
10: Well, he said, "Are you going to Elm Street, too?"
5: He says, no, I'm going much further on. So you just watch me, and you get off the bus five blocks before I do."
6: Well, you better pay another fare, too, Pete. That was a rather faulty 800 there. It was prematurely 600
8: well,
6: kicked up to
8: 800. That isn't faulty. That's better than average. 500 would be average. I'll stick up for you, Pete.
6: Yeah. Well, all right. Mr. Palmolive, however, says it was
8: probably better than I'll do.
6: Well, that's what we have yet to see, the three of you over there. But Mr. Solikowski has 800 to start with, and that means $10, and whether you top him or not, we shall now see as we go in quest of jokes with Joe Laurie Jr. first.
11: A little Italian fella goes up to a fella, he says, "I want to go to Newark, New Jersey." He says, "What bus do I take?" For the fellow says, take bus number 410. He says, grazie, grazie. So 2 hours later, the guy happens to pass the corner, and there's the little Italian fellow standing there. He says, didn't you get your bus yet for Newark? He says, I won't have to wait too long. 400 pass, only wait for 10 more.
9: Well, I won't keep you waiting either, Joe. That was zooming 1,000 on the Colgate-Palmolive laugh meter. And congratulations on your linguistic ability,
11: good,
9: too.
11: Huh?
9: I didn't know that you spoke foreign languages, but...
11: they're foreign to me.
9: Let's see what Harry Hirschfield has to offer.
3: There's a kind of a goofish moron. He's getting a job. He wants a job as driving a bus. They said, you ever drive a bus before? He said, no. Well, he said, all you have to do is watch out for courtesy. You got to think of the passengers. Different passengers will come on and they'll give you the names of streets. And all you remember is when they tell you the name of the street that they want, you just remember it. So the first guy on, he said, I can do that. So the first guy comes on and said, Cherry Street. He said, yeah, Cherry Street, Cherry Street. Another guy says, Grand Boulevard. He said, oh, Grand Boulevard, Grand Boulevard. Another fellow says, Maple Street. Maple Street, yeah, yeah, yeah, Maple Street. Another guy comes up and says, I want Utica Avenue. He says, Utica Avenue. Finally, another guy comes on and says, I want Grand Boulevard. He says, you'll have to take another street. Somebody just took Grand Boulevard.
9: And, Harry, you took the Colgate-Palmolive laugh meter for a ride, too. 1,000, to be exact. Having topped Mr. Solikowski's original 800, he still has that lonesome $10. And we move over to Senator Ford for our third gag of the round.
8: Well, there were two men talking, and two young fellows, and one of them's father was a sculptor. So he said to the other fellow, he says, you know, my father made a bust of me. And the other fellow says, don't blame your old man for everything. You know, that's what... that's what I thought of when I thought you said bust. You know, I thought of a sculptor right away.
9: Well, I'm glad you got it in anyway, Senator.
8: Well, I thought I'd throw it in as long as I thought of it. Now, talking about buses, I got another terrible shock today. A green bus actually stopped at a red light again. Well, talking about buses, which I think we were, up in my hometown, there's an old fellow by the name of Noah who runs a bus. He operates a bus up there. It isn't one of those modern buses like ours, you know. It's so far as buses run, this one just about runs. That's about all. And the townsfolk, they make cracks about it, and one day, the town clown stopped the bus, and he says, hey, Noah, is your ark all filled? Noah says, nope, room for one more jackass. Get in.
9: And we had room for 1,000 that time on the Palmolive Colgate laugh meter, Senator. So each of our three wits were successful this time in topping Mr. Solikowski's original 800. So I'm afraid we'll have to leave him with his original investment of $10. We'll send that along with the compliments of Colgate Dental Cream. We can't send him a 1,000 club certificate, but I tell you what we can do. We can send him a copy of that laugh-packed and brand-new joke book, Cream of the Crop, written by our three wits. And in addition, we're sending Mr. Solikowski a phonograph record of Peter Donald telling his story on the air. And now here's Ron Rawson with an important message.
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9: Well, men, let's dig in once again and see what we have to offer in another round of wit and humor here. Here's a joke which was sent in by T. Curtis Cutts of Bradford, Massachusetts. And the subject of this joke is something I know you're all very familiar with. Honesty. Honesty.
4: You want to bet?
9: Not too much, Joe, at this point. However, let's get over, and speaking of bets, here's a good one in Peter Donald.
10: Well, this is the owner of a large estate, an elderly gentleman, and he had these beautiful, beautiful grounds and everything, but he got a little trouble because all the kids in the neighborhood would make raids on his orchard, and they'd steal all his fruit. So he was a very kind, sweet old man, and he thought that rather than chastising these kids, he'd win them over to honesty. So he decided to give a big party, and he invited all these little roughnecks, all these little kids, and he stuffed them with strawberries and cream and everything. They had a terrific time. And finally, when they were having the happiest time of the day, he thought maybe he could draw a little moral lesson. So he said, "Now, boys," he said, "tell me honestly, would those berries have tasted as good if you had stolen them?" And all the little kids with the pink cheeks looked at him. They said, "No, sir. Those berries would not have tasted as good if we had stolen them." He said, "That's right, my little men. And can you tell me why?" He said, "Yeah, because we wouldn't have had no cream and sugar on them."
9: Mentioning sugar, that sounded kind of sweet to Mr. Cutts, I imagine, Peter. 1,000 on the Colgate Palmolive shave meter, making the cause most desperate for our three wits now as they try not only failingly to top it, but just to tie it. All three hands are up like eager beavers, though. So let's jump over to Senator Ford and start festivities.
8: Oh, brother, here's a very, very old gag on honesty. At one of those meetings where people give testimonials, a fella got up and began to tell about the first time he had a pang of conscience. He said, "I went into a shoe store. The proprietor was in the back. There was nobody around. And I got the impulse to walk over and steal a $5 pair of shoes. But," he said, "suddenly a still small voice stopped me. And I didn't steal those $5 shoes. I reached up on another shelf and stole a $7 pair." Then there's another one I could tell that might go in there. That's too old to tell. I think that's why I was no good.
9: Well, I don't know.
8: I could tell another one that would be on honesty. You want me to tell another one?
9: Yeah, I think it'd be very good.
8: Well, Aunt Nellie took her two little nieces. They were about 10 or 12 years old. You know how kids are these days, these modern kids. She took them to the zoo. And when they came to the ostrich cage, the old lady began to give out with the story of the fabulous bird and how it brought babies. One kid winked at the other one and says, "Don't you think it's about time we told the old lady the truth?"
9: They should have been reversed, Senator. The first one got 600 on the Colgate Palmolive shave meter, and the other one got 1,000. So
8: that's all right. Count the honest one, the first one.
9: Okay, the 600 goes in. You're out in a fruitless chase anyway. So, Harry Hirschfield, how about you?
4: I thought of a couple of here screwball gags I've heard in the last few days that fit in this. One I want to toss in first. A salesman comes off the road. So he starts telling about his conquests. He said, "I met a girl in Detroit, and I don't know whether I should or not." He says, "I promised to telephone her the minute I got back here." He said, "I'll be honest with you. I wouldn't call her beautiful. I wouldn't call her intelligent." The other guy says, "I wouldn't call her." Well, here's another screwball gag. A guy runs in with his little boy, and he runs into a doctor. He says, "Doctor, quick, do something for the boy." So the doctor takes his stethoscope and he puts it on the kid's chest, and he says, "Uh-huh, that heart, the tick of that heart. Uh-huh, this is not for me. I got to tell you the truth. This is Carpulia heart. I know this. This is not for me. I'll have to call Professor Eddie Weber. He is the man for this." So they call Professor Weber, and he comes in. And he comes in and he takes the stethoscope and puts it on the little kid. He says, "Huh? This is not Scapola heart. This tick of this heart, this beat, is Pavolia heart. It's Pavolia heart. You must get Dr. Schnutz." So the father says, "Get him quick, please." So Professor Schnutz comes in and he puts the stethoscope to the kid and he says, "Huh? That's Pavolia heart. I know that tick. That tick in the beat is per voglia heart. And he turns to the father and said, how long has it been going on like this with the boy? He says, ever since he swallowed a watch this morning.
9: Well, Harry, you tied Senator on the preface. That got 600 on the Colgate.
8: I didn't know that Weber used that kind of a dialect.
9: Hardly use anything. However, Harry did move up to 800 on the second one, so the balance is 1,400, neither of which counts. We'll skip over to Joe Laurie, Jr.
11: Well, I could tell the one about the honest grafter.
9: You could do that,
11: yeah. A tree surgeon. The one I want to tell is about two women get in the car, and when they're sitting down, one says, you know what? I didn't pay the conductor. I got by. I didn't pay to my fare. She says, well, that's terrible. Don't you know honesty is the best policy? Honesty pays. You shouldn't do a thing like that. Honesty is the best policy. You'll see that honesty pays through life. She says, well, all right, you make me feel bad. So she goes over. When she comes back, she says, you are right. Honesty certainly pays. I gave him a quarter and he gave me change for a half a buck.
9: Well, Joe, the tree surgeon got you 250 on the Colgate Palmolive shave.
11: That I threw in. That's a branch joke.
9: Oh, I see. I thought you left me out on a limb for a while.
11: No.
9: But then you came up with a zooming
8: 1,000. I know what about that, too.
9: Okay, how about you, Senator?
8: Well, no, I mean what he was talking about. A fellow went into a restaurant and he got a bowl of soup and he said to the waiter, hey, there's a twig in my soup. The waiter said, that's all right, we got branches all over.
4: I just thought of another bus story.
9: We're back to
11: you
9: the bus
11: the
9: again,
11: bus.
9: Well, go ahead. Well, drive off.
4: A crowded bus, and two sailors come in. You know, good, rowdy sailors. And one wiggles himself into a seat, and the other sailor sits on his lap. And they're riding along like that way, and in comes a beautiful, luscious blonde. And the sailor in beneath there says, George, be a gentleman. Give the lady a seat.
9: Very good, Harry, and as well as you fellas tried, none of you were able to top from the start Mr. Cutts' original 1,000. So, sizing up the situation, we send Mr. Cutts $25 with the compliments of Colgate Dental Cream, plus a 1,000 club certificate, and in addition, we're sending Mr. Cutts a phonograph record of Peter Donald telling his story on the air. Well, let's start off with a brand new joke this time. This one comes from a lady who has a first name I never heard before, Mrs. Carried E. Hoagland of Akron, Ohio. And the subject of this round is, shouldn't happen to you, dentist. Dentist. So, Pete, you have enough pull. Let's see how you come out.
10: Well, this happened over in Brooklyn, and a girl rushed into a dentist's office.
12: She sits there, listen, and you, Dr. Jekyll, the dentist.
10: Doctor says, yes, miss, I'm Dr. Jekyll, I'm the dentist, but do you have an appointment?
12: She says, listen, Buster, when my tooth starts aching, it don't call me up for no reservation. I'm suffering. It's awful, it's terrible, I'm suffering.
10: Well, he says, as a matter of fact, he says, I do have a few minutes, I'll examine it. Sit in the chair.
12: Well, she says, look, I think it's my lower right bicuspidor down there. Awful. It's driving me out of my mind.
10: Well, he says, how long has it been aching?
12: Well, she said, let me see now. It's been aching since last Easter. I remember because I was eating a spring chicken and I bit too hard on one of the springs and I broke it. Oh, she says, it's been driving me crazy since last spring. It's been, I'm ready to wind up in one of those lunatic asylums or something.
10: Emma said, just a minute, he says, young woman, you say this tooth has been torturing you like this since last spring? He says, why didn't you come to me sooner?
12: She says, because, dopey, I heard on the radio you should go to your dentist every 6 months, and my 6 months only came around yesterday.
9: I don't think I need enlighten you, Pete, but it was a booming 1,000 on the Colgate Palmolive laugh meter that time. And also, needless to say, an automatic $25 from Mrs. Hoagland. So you fellas seem to be stymied for the second time tonight. However, nothing ventured, nothing gained as we move over to Harry Hirschfield.
4: Well, I think this is a screwball gag. There's a dentist sitting and he's very morose. He's got love affair. And he doesn't know whether the girl loves him or not. And he's upset. And in walks a guy with perfect teeth. He said, "Doctor, I've never, never been to a dentist. It's the first time. I have fine teeth, but I have one little tooth I think that needs a filling. I wish you would attend to it." Doctor said, "Just let me see." He said, "Better give you gas. Do you ever have a gas?" He said, "No." So he gave him gas, and while the guy's under the gas, he gets berserk, this dentist, about this girl, and he starts to take this fellow's teeth out. "She loves me. She loves me not. She loves me. She loves me not. She loves me. She loves me not." After he took out all the teeth, this guy comes to. He says, "Gas ain't bad, but it certainly makes you talk funny."
9: Talk funny enough, too, Harry, that time. Funny enough to get 1,000 on the Colgate-Palmolive laugh meter, tying Mrs. Hoagland's $1,000, but not stopping it. So, Joe, what do you have to offer?
13: Well, I've got one to throw in here just a little bit. This is shorty. It's about a poor little kid, and he's talking to another kid. Oh, this poor little kid. Got his old man's coat on and everything. He's a terrible-looking kid. And he says, "My father got a new set of teeth today." He says, "Yeah, what is he going to do with the old ones?" He says, "I guess they'll cut him down and make me wear him." The one I want to tell, though, Harry reminded me with all the teeth, well, Mrs. Epstein goes to a dentist. And she says, "The teeth are bothering me." So he looks, examines her, and says, "Mrs. Epstein, I'm sorry to tell you, we'll have to take every tooth out. They're impacted, they're bad. She says, "Oh, no, not the whole mouth." Says, "Every tooth in your head will have to come out." She says, "Do me a favor, please." Says, "What?" She says, "Please leave me one tooth." Says, "Why do you want one tooth?" She says, "Because when I smile, I should look pretty."
9: Two 1,000s that time on the Colgate-Palmolive laugh meter, Joe, keeping everything intact as we move over to Senator Ford.
8: Well, you know, Harry, wherever anybody meets Harry, Harry's always telling jokes about two guys on a streetcar or something. He's always telling jokes. Well, I can tell this one on him because he told it to me. Not so long ago, he had trouble with his teeth. He went to the dentist, and of course, the first thing he did when he got in the chair was to start to tell jokes. So the dentist says, "Open your mouth," and he starts to put in 4 yards of cloth and, you know, a lot of cotton and a half a pound of Brillo. And finally, Harry can't talk anymore. And he says, what's the idea of that? And the doctor says, "That's my gag."
9: "That's my gag and yours too, Senator. That was a zooming 1,000 that
8: time."
9: Well,
8: I wasn't going to tell. I mean, I just threw that in.
9: Well, you threw it in. We're a little bit cramped for time. If you have a quickie, we'll...
8: Go ahead. No,
9: well, you can't
8: mind.
9: Pass 1,000.
8: As long as it hit 1,000, what's the use worrying about it?
9: Well, you all hit 1,000, but we still send Mrs. Hoagland $25 with the compliments of Palmolive Shave Creams plus a 1,000 Club certificate. And in addition, we're sending her a phonograph record of Peter Donald telling her story on the air. Now here's Dan Donaldson with the biggest shaving news in history.
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9: Back to the joke business once again, fellas. Here's one submitted by Mary E. Lang of Fairfield, Connecticut, and it's on the subject of cooking. Cooking. You may have sampled some one place or another, so, Pete, let's see if you're on the front burner.
10: Well, it's about my friends, Mr. and Mrs. Fafufnik, and their very happily married for years, except for one thing. He never liked her cooking, never seemed to like her cooking. And she read all these cookbooks, and she's making fancy dishes. Never seemed to please him at all. She'd say,
14: Abe, darling, says, did you enjoy the dinner? How was the sea lion steak?
15: He says, so how should it be? It's a steak.
14: Next day she'd say, Abe, you like the chicken?
15: He says, so why should I like it? It's a chicken.
10: So this goes on and on and on, and finally she's in tears. She says, Abercrombie, I don't know what I've done to deserve this.
14: She says, for years, ever since we was married, I've been cooking for you all the fancy schmancy dishes. I've been making you gorgeous things, lobster tetrachloride and veal scallopinkas and everything. You never seem to enjoy it. I can't understand it. What's the matter? Why don't you like my cooking?
15: He said, all right, Daphne. He says, you ask me, I'll tell you. He says, it's the gravy. For 30 years, you've been putting on a gravy. I can't stand it.
14: She says, the gravy. So, Mr. Pickersnicker, what is wrong with my gravy?
15: He says, well, I don't know what's wrong, but it ain't like my mother used to make.
14: She says, well, why ain't it as good as your mother used to make?

0: slang because having nothing, nothing ventured, nothing gained. Let's see if you three fellas can top it. Harry?
1: I know a short one. Jonah Goldstein's favorite story. A panhandler comes up to a house and a woman comes out. He says, I haven't eaten anything in 6 days. Will you give me something to eat? She says, do you like cold noodle soup? He says, I'll eat anything. She says, come tomorrow. It's still warm.
0: Well, 1,000 should be enough to top nothing, Harry, which is exactly what we got to start with. So, Senator, how about you in this round?
2: Well, a young bridegroom came home to his new bride one night at the office, and he kissed her and he said, what's the matter? Your face smells funny. She said, I'm cooking out of a cookbook. The book says to rub an onion on your pan.
0: Give you fellas an inch and you take a mile. That's 2 1,000s now on the Colgate Palmolive of laugh meter, both slightly topping Miss Lang's Zeraho. And so let's skip over to Joe Laurie Jr.
3: Well, a woman left her husband for a night. She went to visit her mother or something. When she come back the next day, she says, how'd you make out, honey? How'd you make out about supper? I got along pretty good. I got along fine. She says, what'd you do? He says, well, I found a steak in the icebox, and then I cooked some onions that I found down the cellar. You found onions down the cellar? She says, those weren't onions. Those are my tulip bulbs.
0: Tulip bulbs or schmulip bulbs. It was 1,000, Joe, on the Colgate Palmolive laugh meter that time. So we had a perfect round that time against absolutely nothing. So here are the sad figures for Miss Lang. She's a recipient now of $10 with the compliments of Palmolive shave creams. And if she can stand it, a copy of the joke as told by Peter Donald over the air.
4: Lost,
0: a recording, as a matter of fact. And also, to make her a little happier, a copy of that laugh-packed and brand-new cream of the crop joke book written by our three wits.
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0: Well, time has wasted away, fellas, so I'll ask the audience to join Can You Top This, originated by Senator Ford, next week. Same gang, other jokes, some new, some old. Until then, we remain yours for bigger and better laughs.
2: Senator Ford.
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0: Ward Wilson.
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8: What happens when a racetrack gets flooded?
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8: Pay the man $8.
7: It pays to be ignorant.
8: What happens when a wife makes bad coffee?
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8: Pay the man $9 because...
7: It pays to be ignorant.

0: And here he is, the star of our show, Mr. Tom Howard.
1: Good evening, folks. It's 9 o'clock, which means it's time for that quiz program that makes you wonder if education is necessary. We have a board of experts who are so dumb they think a

0: sponsor is the husband of a spinster. First, we have the celebrated author, Mr. High McNaughton, who's just written a book entitled They Were Married by Candlelight, But It Only Lasted a Wick. But here he is. Here he is, Mr. Harry McNaughton.
1: Well, thank you. I have a poem, Mr. Howard.
0: Well, I imagine.
1: It's about a stork.
0: A stork.
1: The stork is one of the mystics and inhabits a number of districts. It doesn't yield plumes or sing any tunes, but it helps out the vital statistics.
0: Very likely. I like that very much.
1: I have more.
0: But never mind, that was enough. Next, we have a woman who goes around lifting up manhole covers, expecting to find a man. A woman who reminds you of a switchboard. When she walks, all lines are busy. Here she is, Miss Lulu McConnell.
2: I was shopping today, Mr. Howard.
0: You are?
2: Yeah, I went to a hardware store to buy some pots and pans.
0: Uh-huh.
2: I said to the man, I see your pans are cheaper than they were yesterday.
0: Yeah.
2: He said, yep. You caught me with my pans down today.
1: That's nice, you know.
0: Next, we have a man who was so unpopular, even a revolving door won't go around with him. A man who, when he was 3 years old, his father took him down to the corner saloon and asked the bartender to put a head on him. Here he is, Mr. George Shelton.
3: So, you know, I was walking down the street today, Mr. Howard, and I found a half a dollar.
0: Oh, you found a half a dollar.
3: Yeah, as soon as I picked it up, some guy come up to me and says, hey, that's my half a dollar.
0: Well, that's been done.
3: I says, oh, yeah, who are you?
0: I see.
3: Well, he says, my name is on it.
0: I says,
3: what is your name? He says, E.P. Urim.
0: On his half dollar.
3: You know, and I turned the half dollar over, and sure enough, there was his name. Wow. E Pluribus Unum.
0: Oh, I see. So you lost the half dollar.
3: No, I still... No, oh. That's right, I lost
0: well,
3: it.
0: Well, you should have lost that gag,
3: yeah, too.
0: Nice, you know. Those are the experts, folks, so we'll get right on with the first question while you're looking around and choosing your nearest exit. Here's the question. Let's see if we can answer it. How many acres in a 50-acre farm?
1: Mr. Howard, I don't want to ask you to repeat the question.
0: I thank you for that.
1: But I'm afraid, old boy, I'll have to.
0: I see. How many acres in a 50-acre farm?
1: Where is the farm, Mr. Howard?
0: I don't know.
1: Who owns it?
0: I don't know.
1: What kind of a farm is it?
0: I don't know.
3: That's what I like. Short, stupid answers.
0: All right. Well, this is neither here nor there.
1: No? Well, where is it?
2: Somebody lose something?
0: Yeah, Mr. McNaught lost his head.
2: Well, don't worry. He looks better without it.
0: All right, let's get on. Mr. Shelton, your Uncle Webfoot has a farm.
3: Oh, sure. In the beginning of the summer, he bought a pig for $30.
0: Yeah.
3: Last week, he sold it. How much do you think he made on it?
1: Well, what did he sell it for?
3: It smelt bad around the house.
0: Ah, play.
2: I was out on a farm last weekend. I saw a bunch of chicks just being hatched.
1: Oh, isn't it wonderful, Miss McConnell, the way those little chicks get out of their shells?
2: It's more wonderful how they get in them.
0: Wee-wee, when you get back to the question, how many acres in a 50-acre farm? You say your uncle has a farm, Mr. Shelton.
3: Yeah, I was up there last week, and while I was up there, he sent his milking machine back to the people he bought it from.
0: He's not going to use the milking machine anymore?
3: No, he decided to take things in his own hands.
0: He must be a jerk. Let's get on here.
1: You know, you're speaking about farms. I have a beautiful dog up on my farm. He's a lap dog.
0: What breed of dog is he?
1: He's a St. Bernard.
0: A St. Bernard? A lap dog?
1: Rather. I sit on his lap all the time.
0: Ah, please.
1: His name is Joey.
0: Never mind. Miss McGart, why don't you rent yourself a padded cell?
1: I'd love to, Mr. Howard. When is your lease up?
0: All right. Thank you. Will you get back to the question, how many acres in a 50-acre farm? Mr. McNaught.
1: Yes.
0: You said you used to live on a farm.
1: I certainly did, Mr. Howard. It belonged to my brother-in-law.
0: Your brother-in-law.
1: And the last time I was up there, he told me he'd crossed a chicken with a parrot.
3: He crossed a chicken with a parrot?
1: Yes. Now when the chicken lays an egg, she hollers, come and get it.
0: Very amusing.
2: The only thing I didn't like about a farm was getting up so early. Everyone had to get up early to do their chores.
1: What's yours?
2: I'll have a short beer. What's yours?
0: Ah, hey. What's yours? It's worse. Well, you get back to the question.
1: You know, I remember distinctly up on this farm, we had a cow that always had the hiccups.
3: Well, couldn't you stop it?
1: Well, we didn't even try, old boy. You see, every time it would hiccup, it would churn its own butter.
0: Churn its own butter.
3: You know, my Uncle Webfoot has a lot of cows, and he does all his own milking. He milks 40 cows a day.
0: That's a lot of cows.
3: Yeah. You know, when he shakes hands with you now, he shakes one finger at a time.
0: One finger.
1: Force of habit.
0: Force of habit, yes.
2: Well, me and my old man had a farm once. We had 400 chickens, and they all laid eggs but one.
3: What was the matter with that one?
2: Oh, he was the head man.
0: He was the head man.
2: He kept the books,
0: I say.
1: By the way, did you read about the new medicine they have for cows?
0: Look, Mr. McNaughton, I'm not interested in any cow medicine.
3: What kind of medicine, Mr. McNaughton?
1: Well, I'll tell you, Mr. Sheldon, suppose a cow gets his tail cut off. Yeah. You see, you just rub some of this medicine on the old stump, and in 3 weeks, the cow has grown another tail.
0: That's marvelous.
3: What do you mean it's marvelous? That's nothing at all. My Uncle Webford has some stuff up on his farm. If a cow cuts his tail off, you rub it on the old tail, and in 2 weeks, the old tail grows a new cow.
0: Well, that's all I can say. There's a lot of bull if I ever heard it. Mr. Stark, will you come in here, or rather Thomas, play something while I rinse out a few things, will you? At this time, we usually invite a guest from our studio audience to take part in the program. Have we got such a person this evening, Mr. Stark?
4: Well, we certainly have, Mr. Howard, a gentleman, and his name is Mr. Edward Doyle.
0: Well, that's swell. How do you do, Mr. Doyle? It's nice to have you with us. How are you feeling this evening?
5: Very well, thank you.
0: We're very glad to hear that. Where are you from, would you care to tell us?
5: Waterbury, Connecticut.
0: Oh, Waterbury, Connecticut. Well, that's swell.
3: Waterbury, Connecticut.
0: Waterbury, Connecticut.
3: Well, put a clam in my mouth and call me Chowderhead.
0: I see.
3: I used to work in that town.
0: You did. You're a jerk.
3: No, I was a baseball umpire on a chicken farm.
1: You were a baseball umpire on a chicken farm?
3: I called the fouls.
0: You called the All right, will you stop it? I'm real sorry for the interruptions, Mr. Doyle. I should warn you, pay no attention to what you hear on this program. Tell me something, how do you happen to be in New York this evening?
5: Oh, on a vacation.
0: Oh, on a vacation? My
5: yes,
0: goodness.
5: Sir.
0: All our out-of-towners lately seem to be going on vacations. They all come to New York. You know, New York is getting to be a great vacation center. Are you having a nice time?
5: Very nice, thank you.
0: Good. You say you are from Waterbury.
5: Waterbury?
0: They make a lot of watches up there, don't they?
5: That's right.
0: Yeah, I thought that was the watch city. Are you married, Mr. Doyle?
5: Oh, yes.
2: What'd he say?
3: He said he was married.
0: He's married, dear.
2: Well, that's that.
0: All right.
2: Anybody know how the Dodgers made out?
0: No, all right, play it.
3: And they lost.
0: You're not interested because the gentleman is married, are you? Is your wife with you, Mr. Doyle?
5: Yes, she is, in the audience.
0: She's in the audience. Well, we're glad to have her with us, too.
1: Oh, indeed, we are, Mr. Doyle. Yes, how do you do? Greetings.
5: Yes, how do you
1: Greetings
5: do?
1: From Waterbury, yes. You know, last week I was invited down to Atlantic City to judge a beauty contest.
0: You were?
2: Did you take your wife with you?
1: Miss McConnell, you never take a ham sandwich to a banquet.
0: Tell me, Mr. Doyle, how long have you been married?
5: 40 years.
0: 40 years. Well, good for you. You don't look any the worse of 40 years wear and tear. Any family?
5: No.
0: No family?
5: No family.
0: Oh, well, I see. Well, you didn't have much trouble from that respect then, did you?
5: No.
0: All by yourself. Well, I tell you, a family is nice to have, but they are really a lot of care and a lot of worryment. How long have you, since you've been in New York? Have you been here many times before?
5: Oh, mostly every year.
0: Oh, every
5: five
0: year.
5: Or six times.
0: Five or six times. Mm-hmm. Then you know the town quite well.
5: Oh, yes.
0: What does your wife do? Does she have any outside interests, or does she just tend to the house?
5: Tend to the house.
0: Well, that's a full-part job, I'm sure. Well, it's been very nice to have you with us here,
2: Mr. Yes,
0: Mr.
2: sure has.
0: Yeah.
2: Well, what's your first name, honey?
5: Eddie.
2: Ed?
0: Eddie.
2: Eddie, oh, that's a nice name, isn't it?
0: Eddie.
2: Yes, he's a charming gentleman, don't you think? He's so dignified and nice and everything.
0: All right.
2: He's
0: Go ahead. I like your admiring.
2: Oh, well, you just call me taxi cab.
0: Yeah.
2: I'll pick you up.
0: Yeah, you will. Yes, but your back seat needs upholstery, Miss McConnell. Before you go, sit down. You'll fall off there, and then we'll never get you back there. Keep seated, please. We have a hard enough time getting you up there every night, Miss McConnell, so don't fall off. Before you go, Mr. Doyle, would you reach into the dunce cap that Mr. Stark is holding and pick out a question for us, if you don't mind? And when you get one, would you be good enough to read it right into our microphone, please?
5: What kind of seasoning is kept in a salt cellar?
0: Thank you. What kind of seasoning is kept in a salt cellar?
3: Did you say something about salt, Mr. Howard?
0: Yes, I did.
3: Did you know I used to sell salt? Mm.
1: Really?
3: Yeah.
1: I was a salt cellar.
3: Shake.
0: Ah. Never hear. Will you please stop these corny gags? Cut out, will you? At least try. Let us try and stay on the air till this series is over. Do you use salt at home, Miss McConnell?
2: Certainly I use salt. Everybody uses salt.
0: I see.
2: Only yesterday I had a stew on the stove.
3: What was your old man doing on the stove?
0: A stew?
2: He was singing Home on the Range.
0: Yeah.
2: Smarty.
0: Okay. Please, Miss McConnell, you said you used salt.
2: I know I did. I'm not ashamed of it.
0: I see.
2: I have nothing to hide in my life. I certainly am.
0: Okay.
2: Yes, sir. I've always been a lady.
0: Okay.
2: I was.
0: All right, please. All I ask you, will you shut up? I only ask if you use salt, that's all. Tell me.
2: I use it.
0: All right, you use salt.
2: Yeah.
0: What do you keep it in?
2: I keep it in the pantry.
0: I know you keep it in the pantry, but don't you keep it in a shaker, a cellar, a salt cellar?
2: Certainly not. My pantry's not in this cellar.
0: Your pantry's not.
2: Besides, the cellar is no place to keep salt.
0: I see.
2: It's too damp.
0: All right.
1: Well, I'll tell you something. I have ants in my pantry.
0: Nobody asked you, Mr. McDonald. Nobody asked you.
1: I merely said I had ants in my pantry.
0: You have bats in your belfry, too, Mr. McDonald. Mr. Shell, let me ask you something.
3: All right, go ahead, but I'm warning you. I'm going to use my own answers.
0: I expect that. Do you like tomatoes?
3: Oh, I love tomatoes.
0: I see.
3: I don't know of anything I like better than tomatoes.
0: Okay.
3: Unless it's more tomatoes.
0: Yeah. I see.
3: Do you like tomatoes, Mr. McNaughton?
1: I should, old boy. I manage one.
0: Wait a minute. Please. Mr. Sheldon, when you're eating tomatoes, what do you shake on them?
3: Pepper. I love pepper on my tomatoes.
0: I see. Pepper.
1: You know, we use pepper at our house, you know. But we use it in the summer to catch flies.
2: You use pepper to catch flies?
1: Yes.
2: What kind of pepper?
1: Fly pepper. Oh, I'm incorrigible tonight.
0: It's terrible,
1: I'm very
0: folks.
1: Naughty. Yes.
0: Never mind. Mr. McNaughton, if you had another brain, you'd have one. Mr. Sheldon, you said you shake pepper on your tomatoes.
3: That's right.
0: What do you use to shake the pepper on the tomatoes with?
3: My hand, my right hand.
0: I know that, but what's in your right hand?
3: The pepper.
2: You mean you take a handful of pepper and throw it at the tomatoes?
3: Well, you don't think I'd take a handful of tomatoes and throw it at the pepper?
0: Mr. Sheldon, please. Isn't this pepper in some sort of a dish or a bottle?
3: Well, sure, it's in a shaker, a pepper shaker.
0: Now we're getting someplace. Huh. Now, beside the pepper shaker, there's another little bottle.
3: Uh-huh.
0: What's in that?
3: Olive oil.
0: You would say olive oil.
3: Well, what do you want me to say? Do you want me to tell a lie?
0: No.
3: Do you want me to poison myself?
0: I wish you'd strangle yourself.
1: No, there's no future in that, Mr. Howe.
0: All right. Mr. Sheldon, isn't there any salt on the table?
3: Well, sure, but I never use it.
2: You never use salt?
3: No, I can't get it out of those little holes in the top of the bottle.
0: I see. What do you call that little bottle?
3: Mr. Otto, if I told you what I'd call that little bottle, we'd be thrown off the air.
0: I see. Jerry, let's forget the whole dirty mess. Mr. Stark, will you step in here and give our guest $24.80 for helping us out? And thank you, Mr. Doyle, for being with us.
4: Indeed I will, Mr. Hart. Thank you, Mr. Doyle. Good luck to you, sir, and to Waterbury, Connecticut.
0: All right. And now, while we get away from the strain of these terrible gags, let's sit back and listen to our Townsman Quartet while I sing a special arrangement of Cool Water.

0: you, fellas. That was fine. And now, Mr. Stark, how about another guest?
1: Well, we have a very charming lady, Mr. Howard. I know you'll be happy to meet her. Her name is Mrs. George Sackett Jr.
0: Well, that's very nice. We're very glad to have you with us, Mrs. Sackett. How are you this afternoon, or this evening, rather? I'm a little late, don't mind me. How are you feeling?
2: Fine, thank you.
0: Well, we're very glad to hear that. Where are you from, would you care to tell us?
2: New Hyde Park, Long Island.
0: New Hyde Park, Long Island. I see. You're not nervous, are you?
2: A little.
0: Well, don't be nervous. There's nothing to be nervous about. We have the experts all strapped in their chairs. You don't have to be nervous.
3: Nothing to be nervous about.
0: Not at all. We've just fed them, so there's nothing to be nervous about, I'm sure.
3: Come over here and sit by me, Mrs. Sackett.
0: Please, Mr. McNaughton. Tell me something, Mr. McNaughton. When did you first start liking every girl you see?
3: When I found out they weren't boys.
0: I see. Don't let them upset you, Miss... what is it? Oh, Sackett. Miss Sackett, I see. Or Mrs. Sackett.
2: That's right.
3: Unfortunately, yes.
0: Yeah, I see. I'm making the young lady single all of a sudden. Junior, I see. Thank you.
4: Well, you know, I had a date with a lovely girl last night, Mr. Hodge. Yeah. That reminds me of her a little bit.
0: Oh, yeah?
4: Yeah, I took her to dinner.
0: You did?
4: After dinner, I took her to the theater.
0: Uh-huh.
4: After the theater, I took her to the store club.
0: Uh-huh.
4: And after the store club, I called a taxi cab and I took her home.
0: You did?
5: Did you kiss her goodnight?
4: No, I thought I did enough for her.
0: Oh, yeah, you did. You did very good. Tell me, Mrs. Sackett, what do you work at? Or do you work, or you just stay home? What do you
2: I'm
0: work?
2: A homemaker.
0: You what?
2: Homemaker.
0: Oh, a homemaker. A housewife.
2: That's
0: well,
2: right.
0: Well, that's
3: you make
0: of
3: homes?
0: Work.
3: That's nice. I mean, you build them?
0: No, please, Mr. Conn. She's a housewife, to make it more
4: She
0: plain.
4: Makes them and he wrecks them.
0: I see. Are you married? Then you are married, Mrs. I see
5: yeah.
0: That.
5: I thought she was married. You see, I thought...
0: You thought she was
5: yeah, I
0: married.
5: I thought she looked worried.
0: Huh?
5: I thought she looked worried.
0: Oh, is that what makes you think she was married?
5: Yeah,
0: because she looked
5: naturally.
0: Worried. Please, don't figure everybody like yourself. There's lots of people have a very, very happy married life. They're not always fighting with their old man like you are, Mr. McCarthy.
5: Well, hasn't everybody got an old man like
0: All
5: I got?
0: All right. Well, let's get on here. When are you going to get married, Mr. Sheldon?
4: Oh, I've got lots of time. Yeah. Women are a dime a dozen.
3: Women are a dime a dozen?
4: Yeah.
3: Oh, and I've been buying jelly beans.
0: Will you both don't stop interrupting? I might ask you another thing, Mrs. Sackett. Have you heard the program before?
2: Yes, I have.
0: Oh, you listened to it down home.
2: That's right.
0: Well, you have a lot of courage, I must say.
3: Speaking about dates, Mr. Howard, I had a blind date the other night. What a girl.
0: You did?
3: What a girl. She had three teeth missing, a bald spot on the back of her head, and a mustache.
0: Yeah.
3: You know, Mr. Howard, in spite of all that, she didn't appeal to me.
0: Ah, please, that's terrible. I'm not going to keep you being bored any longer, Mrs. Sackett, but before you go, I'd love to have you reach into the cap that Mr. Stark has and pick out a question for us. When you get the question, would you kindly read it right into our microphone, please?
2: Where in Massachusetts was the Boston Tea Party?
0: Thank you. Did you hear the question? Where in Massachusetts was the Boston Tea Party?
3: Who's giving the party, Mr. Howard?
0: Mr. McNaughton, you're an idiot.
3: Mr. Howard, I don't think you know what you're saying.
0: You're not only an idiot, you're an imbecile.
3: Now you're talking.
0: All right. Miss McConnell, do you know anything about the Boston Tea Party?
4: She ordered. She brought the lemons.
0: She brought... Do you know anything about the Boston Tea Party, Miss McConnell?
5: No, Mr. Howard, I wasn't invited.
0: You wasn't invited, I see.
5: And I never go to parties unless I'm invited.
0: All right, thank you.
5: That's one thing about me, I know my place.
0: Okay.
5: I know just what's what.
0: All right, you should have stayed in her place. Let's get on here. Do you know where in Massachusetts was the Boston Tea Party?
4: Sure I know.
0: Well, why didn't you say so?
4: Well, you didn't ask me.
0: Well, what town is it?
4: Springfield.
0: Springfield. How do you arrive at Springfield?
4: You get on the train at Grand Central, sit down, and conduct a holiday. Springfield.
0: All right, thank you.
4: Now, there's another way you
0: can... I don't want to hear the other way. Mr. Sheldon, why must you act like a moron?
4: Who's acting?
0: Who's acting? I see what you're saying. Well, let's get back to the question. It's about a city in Massachusetts.
5: You know, Mr. Howard, there's a town in Massachusetts named after you.
0: Town in Massachusetts named after me?
5: Yep.
0: What's the name of it?
5: Marblehead.
0: Marblehead.
4: Ah, that was good, Miss McConnell. Yeah. That was good.
0: I'm glad
5: you did. Is that ought to put the old buzzard in his place?
0: Yeah. Is a town in Maine named after you, Miss McConnell.
3: There's a town in Maine named after Miss McConnell?
0: That's right.
3: What is it?
0: Moosehead. Let's get back. Where in Massachusetts was the Boston Tea Party?
5: I love tea. I sure enjoy my cup of tea.
0: Well, you don't have to keep carrying the bags under your eyes all the time.
4: I was at a tea party down in Long Island last week.
0: Yeah?
4: We drank tea out of doors.
3: You drank tea out of doors? Mm. Oh, my word, in England, they drink it out of cups.
5: Will you join me in a cup of tea, Mr. McNaughton?
3: Join you in a cup of tea? Yeah. Oh, you think we'll have room? I mean, besides, I don't like tea.
0: Why don't you like tea?
3: The tea bags get stuck in my throat.
0: What? What are you laughing at, Mr. McNaughton?
3: Marblehead.
0: Marblehead. Let's get on with the question.
5: You know, I have a nice dress. I wear to tease.
3: To tease who?
0: Never mind.
5: I'll never forget the party I attended the last time I was in England. I was in England. I was at Buckingham Palace.
0: You were at Buckingham Palace.
5: Oh, what a ritzy affair.
0: Yeah.
5: When Lord Brentwood arrived, the page said, "Your Lordship." When Lady Kenworth entered, the page said, "Your Ladyship."
4: What'd the page say when you entered?
0: "Your Battleship." Will you please try and answer the question? Answer the question, please, before I get in a tantrum.
5: What does he mean, tantrum?
4: Oh, tantrum is... That's a bicycle for two people.
0: Now, that's tandem.
3: Oh, no, no, I beg to differ, Mr. Howard. A tandem is when people talk about nothing in particular.
0: No, that's random. Talking at random.
4: What are you talking about? Random is what kidnappers ask for.
0: That's ransom.
3: No. A ransom is what people ride in through Central Park.
0: Please, Mr. McNaughton, that's handsome. An old-fashioned vehicle with long, skinny shafts, bulky shape, and a broad seat in the back.
3: Now we're back to Miss McConnell again.
0: All right, that brings it up to you, Mrs. Stark. Will you step in here and give our charming... Yes, $25.20 for helping us out, and thank you, Mrs. Blackett, for being with us.
1: Mrs. Blackett, it's been wonderful having you.
6: One thing our two zany programs had in common, they kept their three knucklehead panelists throughout their entire runs. Now that you're in a better mood... We'll sign off. I'm Jody Davis. Be well. Ciao for now.

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In the emergency room, the doctor asked the nurse, "How's that little boy that swallowed all of that money?" The nurse replied, "No change." AmVets in Northport has open mic every Thursday evening.